0: is Westwood One Sports Night. Here's Josh Graham.
1: Denton Day, as I'm putting together my top 10 baseball movies list that we'll get to in about a half hour, Power Rank on the scale of hotness, my takes on tonight's show between Field of Dreams is the most overrated, one of the most overrated movies of all time. Anthony Richardson is the greatest bust we've seen in the NFL since Jamarcus Russell. And Michael Penix deserved to win the Heisman over Jaden Daniels.

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8: If I were to ask you what makes for a good night's sleep, you'd probably say a dark, quiet room, not too many things on your mind. But every night when you go to get some Z's, how often do you really think about the temperature in your bedroom? Temperature may be one of the most underappreciated factors in sleep. That's according to the Senior Vice President of Research and Scientific Affairs at the National Sleep Foundation. We often hear about lights and screens and stress, but even modest changes in temperature and airflow can influence both how quickly you fall asleep and how deeply you stay asleep. Most experts will recommend a room temperature of 60 to 67 degrees Fahrenheit. You might also experiment with your sheets and what you actually wear to bed. Play around a bit and see what improves your sleep. You might be delightfully surprised. I'm Dr. Sanjay Gupta, helping you live a better life.
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6: We've talked a lot about ultra-processed foods, and here is one more reason to pay close attention to what you eat. New study out of Australia found that bumping up your ultra-processed food intake by just 10% a day, we're talking a small bag of chips, was linked to a, quote, measurable drop in attention and a higher risk of dementia. And here's the part that really surprised me. This held true even for people eating an otherwise healthy Mediterranean-style diet. In other words, you can't just cancel out the junk with a good salad. If that sounds discouraging, let me give you some good news. It's never too late to improve your diet. Researchers found that swapping ultra-processed foods for whole foods over several years lowered the risk of cognitive decline. So midlife even can be a great time to start. Read the labels and reach for the real stuff. I'm Dr. Sanjay Gupta, helping you live a better life.
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0: Good morning, Ann Arbor, Michigan. Happy Friday, everybody. 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It is Friday, August 14th, 2026. 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We are inching closer and closer to the start of the Michigan football season, so we'll get to the countdown to the Michigan football season coming up in a little bit here on the show. And then, of course, we had immediate availability yesterday with the Michigan football team, so we're going to hear from a few players that met with the media yesterday. Offensive lineman Andrew Sprigg, who right now is slotted in to start at right tackle. Wide receiver Jamie French, who transferred in from Texas and is looking like he's going to be an important part of the receiver rotation. So we're going to hear from the offensive guys coming up in a little bit. And then we'll flip to the defensive side of the ball. We're going to hear from Jair Hill, who met with the media yesterday. And we also heard yesterday from Eno Etta, who we also had on our Behind the Uniform series yesterday here on the show. So, or a couple days here on the show. So it's a offensive segment. Sprague and French, defensive segment, Jair Hill and Eno Etta, and that's going to take us to the 7 o'clock hour when we go Behind the Uniform with safety Chris Bracey here on the Michigan Insider on the Big 1050 WTK online at thebig1050.com. Chris Bracey, who spent two seasons at UAB and one season at Memphis and now comes in to Michigan and is likely going to be one of the starting safeties for the Wolverines. Key guy, Mason Curtis, Rod Moore, Chris Bracey. Those are the top three guys, it sounds like, at the safety position for Michigan, not necessarily in that order. And we know that Rod, a ton of experience coming back from his injury, is on a snap count, at least as of right now. So probably slot him at third just when it comes to the total number of snaps those guys are going to take. But we'll hear from Chris Bracey behind the uniform coming up in the 7 o'clock hour here on the Michigan Insider on the Big 1050 WTKA online at thebig1050.com. John U. Bacon is unavailable this morning, so no John U. Bacon in the 9 o'clock hour. But we will have a fun Friday edition of the Michigan Insider for you here on the Big 1050 WTKA online at thebig1050.com as we get really rolling early on here in the show. And how exciting is it that woke up and the Tigers are in a playoff spot? So a really good game for the Tigers yesterday. Took care of business. Their finale against the Cleveland Guardians at Comerica Park. They win the game 3-0 yesterday. Solid game all around. Pretty unique performance. A pretty unique performance, actually, because the Tigers did something yesterday that had not been done in a little over 12 years and has only been accomplished 7 times in the last 26 years. So between Keider Montero, who went 6 1/3, scoreless innings, 1 walk, 3 hits, no strikeouts. Holton came in, pitched an inning and 2/3, 1 hit, no walks, no strikeouts. And then Canley Jansen pitched a scoreless and perfect 9th. No walks, no hits, et cetera, and also no strikeouts. The Tigers became the first team to shut out an opponent without a strikeout since Rick Porcello, actually, and the Tigers did it to the Athletics on July 1st, 2014. And that has only happened, shutting a team out without striking them out at least once, has only been accomplished 7 times since 2000. The Tigers did it yesterday afternoon at Comerica Park with their win 3-0 over the Cleveland Guardians, led by Keider Montero, but the entirety of the pitching staff there with Holton and Canley Jansen coming in to pitch a combined 2 2/3. Holton holds it. Jansen gets his 15th save of the year, and the Tigers were able to put a run on the board in the third, which was a fielder's choice grounded by Dylan Dingler, which brought Javi Baez across the plate. A solo home run by Valencia in the 6th inning made it 2-0, and then a Spencer Torkelson single in the 8th inning, driving in Kevin McGonigal, made it 3-0, and that is all the Tigers needed to get the win yesterday. Torque was 2 for 3, otherwise nobody on the roster for the Tigers yesterday had more than 1 hit. And most guys in the roster yesterday struck out at least once. So the Tigers didn't strike anybody out, but they struck out a bunch. Torres had a strikeout. Dingler struck out. McGonigal struck out twice. Valencia struck out. Torque, Hao-Yu Lee, and Javi Baez also struck out. 8 strikeouts for the Tigers, but they struck nobody out. So a remarkable feat, but they got the job done. They got the win. And the most important part of it is now the Tigers are sitting just 2.5 backs of the Chicago White Sox in the American League Central, and they are in the third wild card spot. The Tigers are at 60-61. They jumped over the Rangers, who lost yesterday. They're 0.5 game up on the Rangers. They're 1 game up on the Twins, 1.5 game up on the Guardians. But right now I'm going to focus on who's in front of them, because, of course, the Tigers, who do sit in a playoff spot, are 2.5 games behind the Chicago White Sox, and the White Sox come to town for a 3-game series at Comerica Park with games tonight, tomorrow afternoon and Sunday. So tonight it is at 6:40. It is Jackson Jobe getting his second start of the season. He looked terrific in start number one, but he's going against Newcomb, who's been pretty solid. Newcomb has a 2.66 ERA, though he's just 1-3 on the season. Tomorrow it's Troy Melton. We know Troy has been phenomenal this season. He is 7-1 with a 1.46 ERA. He's going to be facing in the game tomorrow afternoon, Anthony Kay. Anthony Kay has a 9-5 record with a 3.96 ERA. And then Sunday, it is Drew Anderson getting the start for the Tigers, looking for his fifth win of the season. He is 4-4 with a 3.91 ERA. And he is going to be facing Sean Burke, who is, 7-6? And their second-year pitcher for the White Sox has a 2.99 ERA. So pretty solid pitching matchup for the weekend. Hopefully the weather holds for the weekend. They get the three games in. Huge, huge, huge series at Comerica Park. And yeah, just like that, Tigers are back in a playoff spot. I know, remarkable, absolutely remarkable. To the NFL, the Lions lost their first preseason game last night. They played the Bengals in Cincinnati. They lost 16-14. Now, I will say this, the Bengals did have Joey Burrow in for the beginning of the game. The Lions did not play, obviously, any of their key guys. In particular, they were not playing Jared Goff. Burrow went 5-for-6 to open the game. But it was Joe Flacco who led the Bengals on a touchdown drive. And for the Lions, Altmyer looked all right in relief, although he threw a couple of picks, but he had a touchdown pass in there. He looked all right, but he didn't look really good, to be honest. Let's see. Tariq Black had a touchdown catch in there, which is nice to see. But you had Tesla had three targets. He had a couple of drops in the game last night. Rake the Straw had an injury scare last night. Bates did make a couple of field goals, but I'm not taking anything out of a preseason game. Preseason game number one, where, I mean, look at the guys that contributed for the Lions. Altmyer and Dobbs at quarterback. Sailors and Blackshear and Robichaud and Batchy and Dobbs and Altmyer were the ones that were getting the carries. Obviously, with Dobbs and Altmyer, as much getting sacked as anything else. Love it. Sailors, Tariq Black, Wilson, Meeks. Who else was Tay Martin. You had Malik Cunningham getting catches in the game. I just going on the list, there are a bunch of guys that got catches. But the guy that you probably wanted to see maybe the most out of, Isaac Tesla, had a couple of drops in the game. The Lions put the ball on the turf a couple of times. And it, in the end, it's a preseason game. It's the first one. You play three of them. Just getting your feet wet a little bit. And until you see Jahmyr Gibbs and Jared Goff and Amon-Ra St. Brown and Jameson Williams, I'm not necessarily going to be concerned too much about the offense, for that matter, the offensive line. Now they're obviously going to be a little bit of a makeshift unit. Let's see what they look like next Saturday when they play their second preseason game and they've been together with a new center for more than a day. That being said, they didn't look very good last night, but I'm not taking a whole lot out of it. The biggest thing I'm taking out of the Lions when it comes to news yesterday is actually news about a former Lion, is that Terrion Arnold is signing with the Seahawks. The Arnold, he visited the Texans, the Saints, the Seahawks, and the Giants. He's signing with the Seahawks. Now the NFL is going to have to decide what they're going to do. We all know that Terrion Arnold was arrested on felony charges in February in connection with a robbery. He was arrested a few months ago, but the robbery and kidnapping that took place in February. And so we'll see what the next steps are with the NFL. I guess Seattle, you win a Super Bowl, you can absorb something in your locker room. You can take a flyer on a guy. I'm kind of surprised that the process hasn't played out a little bit more before Terrion Arnold signed with the team, but it's the NFL. If you can contribute, you're going to play. And we'll see if he can contribute. They're going to at least try to find out if he can do that. And we'll see what it looks like for him as he moves forward. But the Lions lost last night. They play next Saturday at home against the Washington Commanders at Ford Field for the lone home preseason game. That'll be the second of three preseason games for the Lions, who open their season coming up just under a month from now, because it's on September the 13th. So there's that with the Lions from yesterday. And now let's get to the countdown of the Michigan football season.
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0: 22 days, 3 weeks and a day, 22 days, because tomorrow afternoon we'll be back at the corner of Snyder and Main for the countdown to kickoff. Tomorrow, 3 weeks from tomorrow night, we will be back at the corner of Stadium and Main for the first game of the Michigan football season. 22 days until September the 5th when the Michigan Wolverines host Western Michigan for a 7:30 kickoff at Michigan Stadium. Michigan, Western Michigan, 22 days. 22 Dennis Brown days until the start of the Michigan football season. Dennis Brown, a quarterback for the Michigan Wolverines out of Lincoln Park. He arrived on campus in 1965, and then he played for Michigan on the field from 66 through 68, Bump Elliott's last 3 years for the Wolverines. He was a quarterback, about 5'10", about 175 pounds. In 1966, Dennis Brown served as backup quarterback to Dick Vidmer. In 1967, he started the season as Vidmer's backup, but moved up to start six games for the 4-6 Wolverines. And then in 1968, as a senior, he started 9 of 10 games for Bump Elliott's last team, the team that went 8-2. In 3 years, his stats for his era were actually pretty impressive. 194 completions on 388 attempts for 2,534 yards, 20 touchdowns, and 17 interceptions. That's more like, now the TD interception rate isn't all that great, at least in modern standards, but that would be more like a season's worth of stats, maybe not even a season's worth of stats in some places. Dennis Brown had 616 career rushing yards, 6 rushing touchdowns as well. At the end of his college career, he held the most, most of the school's career passing records, including passing yards with 2,534, passing attempts with 388, and touchdowns with 20. Of course, those have all since been surpassed. He served as an assistant coach in college football, first at Dartmouth in 1970 as a GA, and 1971 as their freshman coach. And then at Michigan under Bo Schembechler from 1972 through 1979, he followed Don Nalen from Michigan to West Virginia when Nalen was named their head coach, and he was an assistant coach for West Virginia from 1980 through 1987. And he was actually defensive coordinator, Dennis Brown was, for Rich Rodriguez, the player at West Virginia. Dennis Brown then was at Arizona State from 1988 through 1990. He then went into did some high school coaching and some administration in suburban Detroit. We are 22 Dennis Brown days away until the start of the Michigan football season. We are also 22 Glenn Shake and Bake Dowdy days away until the start of the Michigan football season. Love Shake and Bake story. I know a lot of it has to do with that he played for the Baltimore Colts. And I had a chance to finally meet Glenn last year at a football game. Was that last year? Man, it seems everything's blurring, but they had honored the Den of Mellow Men, Billy Taylor and others, and BT was in the press box with some of the guys when they were being honored and recognized at a game, and went over to talk to him for a little bit, and my opportunity to finally meet Glenn Shake and Bake Dowdy, who was born January 30th, 1953. To his parents, Otis and Bessie. Otis worked for the U.S. Postal Service and made history in 1958. He designed the star that is on U.S. mailboxes. Yeah, just a little piece of information. Glenn Dowdy in 1963, at the age of 12, played for the undefeated East Detroit Shamrocks. He and teammate Ron Banks, who wanted to be a founding member of the Dramatics R&B group, were the first black players allowed to play on the Shamrocks. In 1964, Glenn Dowdy played for the undefeated Westside Cubs. In high school, he was named All-State at Pershing, was a standout basketball player for Coach Will Robinson, and he played center field for the baseball team. In 1967, Glenn Dowdy won state title in basketball with teammate Spencer Haywood and some other great teammates. The Free Press called this team the number one Michigan high school basketball team of all time. 1967 Detroit Pershing. Then Glenn Dowdy, who was originally recruited to Michigan by Bump Elliott, and he arrived on campus in 1968. He played for Bo from 1969 through 1971. Glenn Dowdy started as a tailback. He moved to wingback, was about 6'2", about 200 pounds. He compiled, originally he actually was ahead of Billy Taylor in the depth chart, but injury slowed down Glenn Dowdy early in his career. But he ended up putting on the board 2,347 all-purpose yards, 1,464 on the ground, 518 through the air, or receiving, 365 as a kick returner. As a three-year player for Michigan, he and his teammates went 28-5 and won two Big Ten titles. Glenn Dowdy Went on then to, I graduated from Michigan in 1972 with a Bachelor of Science in Education. And then he was a second round pick, 47th overall by the Baltimore Colts in the 1972 NFL draft. He played wide receiver for the Colts from 1972 through 1979 in 103 games. He had 219 catches for 3,547 yards and 24 touchdowns. He had catches from, he caught most of his catches. Most of his passes were from the legendary quarterback Johnny Unitas, but some others threw passes him as well. Glenn Dowdy earned the nickname Shake and Bake while he was with the Colts. And in 1975, he created the Shake and Bake Band. It was tight end Ray Chester on bass, defensive back Lloyd Mumford on harmonica, wide receiver Fred Scott on percussion, wide receiver D.T. White on lead guitar, and local shoe salesman Bruce Barnett on drums, with Dowdy, a.k.a. Dr. Shake, as the lead singer of the Shake and Bake Band, who performed at numerous clubs around Baltimore on Monday nights. They arrived in a stretch limo at each location. The appearances were promoted on the Memorial Stadium scoreboard during the Colts games. They were even invited to play on the Johnny Carson show, but they couldn't make it because they had to practice for a playoff game versus the Pittsburgh Steelers. The intro to the Shake and Bake Band was performed by Hall of Fame broadcaster and one of my heroes growing up, the legendary Chuck Thompson. Shake and Bake Dowdy was cut by the Colts in August of 1980, which sadly ended his career. And his record sadly belonged to the Indianapolis Colts, even though they belong in Baltimore. After retiring from the Colts, Dowdy built the Shake and Bake Family Recreation Center in an African-American neighborhood of Baltimore. The project was eventually renamed the Shake and Bake Family Fun Center. Dowdy called it a dream come true. The $5.2 million project was described at the time as Dowdy's gift to the inner city, and he eventually sold the Shake and Bake Fun Center to the Baltimore City Trustees. It's still in existence today. It's a phenomenal facility in Baltimore. Unbelievable stuff. Shake and Bake moved to St. Louis, got into TV, radio, and philanthropic work in his new city of St. Louis. And again, terrific guy, philanthropist, football player, etc. We are 22 Shake and Bake, Glenn Shake and Bake Dowdy days away until the start of the Michigan football season. We are 22 Ralph Clayton days away until the start of the Michigan football season. Ralph Clayton, a wingback for the Wolverines between 1976 and 1979, was born September 29th, 1958. He wore the number 26 as a member of the freshman team, and then he flipped to number 22 for his 3 years on varsity. He came to Michigan out of Detroit, Michigan. He went to Redford High School, and he was a part of two Big Ten Championship Rose Bowl teams, the 1977 and 1978 seasons. He was the leading receiver with Ricky Leach at quarterback in 1977, and again in 1978. He was the leading receiver in the 1978 Rose Bowl. He caught five passes for 84 yards. He was third in receiving in 1979 behind tight end Doug Marsh and a guy that was a youngster with the initials AC. Ralph Clayton finished his career at Michigan with 1,393 receiving yards, 11 touchdowns on 67 career catches, and he was a second round pick in the 1980 NFL draft by the New York Jets. We are 22 Ralph Clayton days away until the start of the Michigan football season, and we are 22 Ty Law days away until the start of the Michigan football season. Tawan Ty Law was born February 10th, 1974. Came to Michigan out of Aliquippa, Pennsylvania. He was a terrific standout Wolverine from 1992 through 1994, a corner about 6 foot, about 185 pounds. Ty Law in 1992 started six games as a freshman. In 1993, he was all Big Ten. And then in 1994, he was all Big Ten and an All-American. And he went on to be a first round pick, 23rd overall in the 1995 NFL draft by the New England Patriots, where he played from 1995 through 2004. He played with the Jets in 05, the Chiefs in 06 and 07, the Jets in 08, the Broncos in 09, five-time Pro Bowler, two-time All-Pro, three-time Super Bowl champion, two-time NFL Alumni Defensive Back of the Year, NFL 2000s All-Decade Team member, and so much more. Tremendous accolades for Ty Law. In 2014, he was inducted into the Patriots Hall of Fame. And in 2019, he was inducted into the Pro Football Hall of Fame. We are 22 Ty Law days away until the start of the Michigan football season. A couple of members of the Michigan football team wear the number 22. One of them is junior wide receiver Braden Alford. He is a 5 foot 880 pound wide receiver out of Dublin, Ohio. Went to Dublin Jerome. Previously, he had played two seasons at Butler. Well, he had been on the roster. Butler did not play either of the last couple of seasons. He is the son of Michigan running back coach Tony Alford, and he is the cousin of assistant running backs coach Eli Alford and linebacker Max Alford. they could start singing. It's a family affair if they wanted to. But obviously a member of Michigan Scout Team, we are 22 Braden Alford days away until the start of the Michigan football season. We are also 22 Jordan Deck days away until the start of the Michigan football season. Jordan Deck, a safety freshman from Little Elm, Texas, Lone Star High School, 6'1", 195 pounds. He was a composite four-star prospect who played both sides of the ball in high school, a terrific athlete, needless to say, but a youngster at that safety position. With guys that we've already talked about this morning, we'll get more into with Chris Bracey when we go behind the uniform coming up in a little over 30 minutes from now. But we mentioned Mason Curtis and Rod Moore. You've got other young guys that are got a little bit of experience last year, and guys like Jacob Oden and Jordan Young. You also have other youngsters like Kanoa Winston that are working their way up through the depth chart at the safety position. But very early on in his Michigan tenure, number 22 Jordan Beck, and like all these other youngsters that play linebacker, that play defensive back in particular, those two positions, and maybe some of the deep down the depth chart wide receiver guys. You're talking about special teams guys, and you're not worried about burning red shirts anymore. You're just trying to find out who the best guys are for each of the special teams units, and also watch those guys rise up the depth chart. I'm not expecting Jordan Deck to be in the two deep anytime soon, just based on the fact that that position is pretty stacked with a lot of talent and guys that they're able to retain, and also Chris Bracey, who came in through the transfer portal, but a really talented young man that down the road is going to make an impact for the Maize and Blue, and early on could make an impact on special teams. We are 22 Jordan Deck days away until the start of the Michigan football season. 22 Jordan Deck, 22 Braden Alford, 22 Ty Law, 22 Ralph Clayton, 22 Glenn Bake, Shake and Bake Dowdy, 22 Dennis Brown, 22 days away until the start of the Michigan football season. The countdown of the Michigan football season is brought to you by our friends at Lewis Jewelers, your watch store, proud partners of Michigan Athletics, and the Big 1050 WTK. Tomorrow, of course, will be 21 days away. That number is not being distributed. 21 Desmond Howard days tomorrow. We'll get into 20 and beyond when we come back on the air next week on here on the Michigan Insider on the Big 1050 WTK online at the big1050.com. But right now, we're going to take a break. On the other side of the break, we're going to hear from a couple of offensive players that met with the media yesterday, Andrew Sprague and Jamie French. And then we'll hear from a couple of defensive guys, Jair Hill and Eno Eto. We'll get to those guys coming up here on the Michigan Insider on the Big 1050 WTK online at the big1050.com.
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0: back inside the Ann Arbor studios of the Big 1050 WTKA online at the Big1050.com. So it's time to get into the media availability from yesterday with the Michigan football team. Heard from four players. We're going to get to the defensive guys in a little bit, but we're going to start on the offensive side of the ball, and we're going to start on the offensive line, the tip of the spear for any football team, the offensive line. And this offensive lineman started 12 games last year for the Maize and Blue. He is projected right now to be the starting right tackle for the Maize and Blue. Andrew Sprague met with the media yesterday. He had a lot to say, so we'll start with Andrew Sprague and his media availability from yesterday, now here on the Michigan Insider on the Big 1050 WTKA.
1: What's Jim Harding's coaching style?
2: Coach Harding, he's a great coach. He's really like a father figure in our lives, and he's very demanding of us, but he's always going to be there for us no matter what and just do anything he can to make us better.
3: From your view right down there, how's Jake doing at center so far?
2: Jake's going to be one of the best centers in the country for sure.
3: What makes you say that?
2: Just everything. His mental game, he makes the ID so quick. Like, he's just such a good center, such a good leader, and he's one of the strongest guys on our team, most athletic guys.
4: Is there anybody who has been working at right guard who you find yourself having good chemistry with?
2: Really everybody working next to me. It's mostly been Nate Ofobi and Brady Norton, and we've been playing with each other since last spring ball, so we both have good chemistry with both those guys, so it's been good working with them.
4: How intense, Whittingham and Harding and Bosa, you're kind of the guy right tackle, Jake's the guy at center. How intense have those other three position battles been from your eyes?
2: They've been pretty intense, Everybody, they all want it so bad. That's why they came here to start. They didn't come. None of those guys came here to sit on the bench and lose the position battle. So, everybody competing, Link, Phoebe, Babaloa, Blake, Brady, everybody just competing their ass off and trying to win the job.
5: As a unit, does it feel different now this year compared to this time last year?
2: I'd say so, yeah. I feel like, honestly, we have a lot more confidence as a line. And, we really don't have, last year we'd have bad days at practice, and I haven't felt a bad day at practice yet.
6: Is that more a function of you guys being older and also, being more experienced, or is it the coaching?
2: I think probably a combination of everything. Us being older, us being a lot stronger in the weight room, honestly, that's probably been the biggest thing. It's just how Coach E's transformed our bodies and just got us in great shape, a lot more lean, a lot more muscle. So.
3: What is it that Doug emphasizes the most in the weight room when you guys are going in there? Is it lifting heavy? Is it more stuff tailored towards sports science? Kind of. What is his mentality when you guys are in the weight room?
2: It's definitely lifting heavy and just do anything you can. It's a lot of heavy lifting, but it's also a lot of mental warfare. Just get us strong when the fourth quarter comes, Don't break down. You got to keep pushing through. One thing they always talk about is when you feel like your body's about to shut down, you still actually have 40% left. So that's one thing we like to emphasize.
1: What about your own personal transformation this offseason? Where are you proudest of, where you took the biggest step?
2: I'd probably say in the weight room, too. I lost over 20 pounds of fat since last year. So I feel like that's been big for me. I'm moving a lot better now, just ready to go.
6: What does he do to push you for that last 40%?
2: Anything. Running, weights, competitions. Pushing the sleds, lots of running though. We run a lot.
6: And do you find that there is that 40% left?
2: Yeah. I mean,

0: I haven't got to go against John Henry too much yet. He's been working on the other side a lot, but he seems like he's a pretty good rusher. And Benny Patterson, he's a dog. He's strong as hell. What else? Lugard's doing great. Meadows and Boney, they're going to be really good too.
1: How much has pass protection been the emphasis for this group?
0: I mean, it's been a pretty good emphasis, especially because, I mean, we ran the ball well last year, honestly, so we'll always be able to run the ball well. So we're just trying to work on our pass protection and keep Bryce comfortable back there.
2: Do you feel like he's gotten more comfortable behind the line?
0: Oh, 100%.
2: Cunningham said that it seemed like last year there were times where he was really scrambling right away.
0: Yeah, he's doing great, stepping up in the pocket, staying in there, setting his feet. He's been launching it, so he looks great.
3: How much has he taken on kind of a leadership role? I mean, you talked about that being a thing Coach Whittingham said, like, this is the mantle for you. How much have you kind of seen that in practice?
0: With Bryce?
3: Yeah.
0: Yeah, he's definitely, I mean, he was a leader last year, but I feel like he's taking it to a whole nother level. He knows our team kind of depends on how he plays, and he works so hard, like, every single day, watches so much film, and everybody knows Bryce is going to be ready. Nobody on our team is worried about Bryce, so he's a great leader, great kid, great quarterback.
1: Defenses tend to be ahead during camps, spring ball too. How do you think the two are matching up? Do you win any of these battles?
0: I feel like, yeah, honestly, it's been pretty competitive. The offense has definitely given the defense the work some of the days, but they've had some good days too, so it's been the most competitive fall camp I've been through so far.
2: We've seen some clips of Savion. We saw some last night. Well, what stands out to you most about him?
0: I'd say just how explosive he is, and like when he sticks his foot in the ground, it's like blurry how fast he gets out of his cuts, and he's huge, he's fast, he can do anything. So he's a great kid. He works really hard and just has that dog mentality that he got from Jordan. Jordan does a great job mentoring him and all the running backs, even Kuz. Kuz is doing really well too, so.
3: Who's somebody that people aren't asking about, talking about, thinking about, any possession, either side of the ball, that you're confident is going to make a big impact on this team this year?
0: I think on offense, I'd say Channing Goodwin has been doing really good. He's got back from injury. He ended practice the other day on a long touchdown. And on defense, there's a lot of good people on defense. I think Jonah Leah, I think that's how you say it. He's really good. He has a really good get off, and all the D tackles, I feel like they don't get talked about too much, but they're all doing really well.
4: Are you seeing sort of a pecking order start to form for the wide receivers here? Maybe kind of what depth chart wise?
0: Yeah, I mean, a little bit. I mean, the top two guys, JJ and Marsh, they're obviously studs, but there's so many like other good receivers like Moa, Kendrick Bell, Travis Johnson, Chaney. They're all just competing, and they're all very good. So,
1: what's one of the big differences that Harding has presented? I don't want you to compare guys like Grant and Strong, but how has he been different?
0: I feel like he's just a lot older than them, so he has a lot more experience, and he really is like a father figure in our life. Like, I always tell people, if I called him in the middle of the night and I had a flat tire at 3 a.m., he might be mad, but he would definitely come help me fix it. So he's just a great guy. He's always there for us. He texts us a little too much. He's always texting us, always checking in on us, but I love Coach Harding.
1: What's he usually texting you guys?
0: He'll text us in the middle of the night, talking about the drill we're doing tomorrow. Or he always texts us all caps, great decisions, so, stuff like that.
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19: 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So we're going to go back to the media availability from yesterday with a few football players. We heard from junior offensive lineman Andrew Sprigg. Now we're going to stay on the offensive side of the ball. We're going to hear from sophomore receiver Jamie French. Jamie came in. He's originally from Jacksonville, Florida, went to Mandarin High School, but he was at Texas last year and then transferred in, and he tells his story. So a few minutes from yesterday with Michigan sophomore receiver Andrew French, now here on the Michigan Insider on the Big 1050 WTKA.
20: What's the transition to Michigan been like for you?
21: Man, it's been great. It's been a blessing just living in Ann Arbor in the summers, man.
20: What inspired the move here?
21: Man, just typically the new staff, you know, my guy Bryce and obviously Andrew Morris, what they had going on for sure.
22: Yeah. Whittingham said that since the spring you kind of got more comfortable. What has clicked in for you?
21: Man, I typically say the playbook, man. The Coach Beck's playbook is pretty simple, pretty straightforward, and that's pretty much it, yeah.
23: You and Marsh been able to get out and hang out a little bit outside at Shemin all this summer? And
21: yeah, stuff? Typically go over plays, hanging out with him, just getting to know him even more on another level as well, yeah.
23: Yeah.
20: He and JJ, it sounds like, have established themselves. So what are you trying to learn from them? What are you trying to take from their game, and what are you trying to help them?
21: Man, just picking their brain. Those two great receivers, man, they play the game very well at a very high level. So just picking their brain, see what I can do to develop my game as well.
20: Well, what would you say your strengths are as a receiver?
21: Man, I say really good at my release package. I'll say open up my stride and just stopping very good. That's what I critique my game on, yeah.
23: What does Bryce, what has he done so far that you feel improves your game? How does he make you better as a receiver?
21: Man, just staying on me. You know, he's a very hard quarterback, so just staying on me as well, just pushing all of us to the next level. That's pretty much it, yeah.
24: Jamie, why did you feel like this was the right move for your career?
21: Man, why not? You know, Michigan, it stands out for itself, and you know the change as well, you know, and Bryce is a great quarterback. Why not play with another great quarterback in my class?
24: Did the new coaching staff play a factor too? Just you're getting a reset. They have a reset. Everything else.
21: Oh yeah, no doubt. Easy, no brainer. Especially with Coach Beck's offense for sure.
20: What about his offense? Yeah, I mean, I'm sure you had some ideas coming in, but I guess compared to expectations, what stands out to you about it?
21: Man, it's fast. Definitely physical as well. He's going to be able to run the ball. He's going to be able to get the ball to the receivers as well. So I feel like that's a good factor for sure.
23: Have you been matched up with Smith Snowden at all so far in practice? What's he like?
21: Man, he's a good competitor, man. He's going to fight. He's very patient. I really like Smith Snowden for sure.
22: Who's the fastest wideout?
21: Oh, man, we got some fast guys. I'd definitely say Travis Johnson. If I had to choose my opinion, I like Travis Johnson for sure, freshman receiver.
20: We heard Jair talk about him. Well, what about him stands out besides the speed?
21: Man, he's a great receiver, all-around great package to me. I feel like he could go up and get the ball at the high point level for sure.
25: What's a day in the life? When do you get up during fall camp? What's the schedule?
21: Pretty much around like 6 a.m. We have to be in before 8:30, have 8:30 meeting start. So I get up around like 6 a.m., get started, get in the bed around like 7 a.m. for sure.
23: We all saw a video yesterday of Savion sending a practice dummy into orbit. Has he done that to anybody on the defense during in pads yet, anything like that?
21: Man, I'll definitely say that for sure. Savion, he's a dog, man. He could definitely go, man. He's a freshman dog. He's ready, so yeah, for sure.
22: Whittingham gave Underwood an A-plus on Big Ten Network last night. What have you seen from him since spring, where he's progressed?
21: Exactly what Coach Whittingham said. A-plus, man. He's been all around, showing his physicalities, even showing how he's been getting better as well. So, yeah, A-plus for sure for me, too.
24: What did you know about Michigan before you got here? Did you watch tape? Did you watch anything from last year?
21: Not really much last year. Obviously, we had them in the bowl game. So, a lot of studying and stuff on that. I knew they were obviously a good football team. Always been a good football team. Physical as well, so, yeah.
26: I'm not going to ask you to prepare, but obviously you come from a program that has a very highly talented quarterback to a program with another highly ranked quarterback. I guess, What kind of things did you maybe see in Texas, like, hey, this is like how it works, that maybe Bryce exhibits, or kind of how Bryce kind of takes command of, you know, what's happening?
21: Well, for one, I'll start off by saying how the way they both approach the game. Two great quarterbacks, they approach the game at a very high level, so definitely see the same type of traits in both for sure, yeah.
1: Jamie, for you, how exciting was the opportunity that, you know, a lot of guys are in your class that are going to contribute to this team? Could be a couple of years that you grow together.
21: Man, it's a blessing, man. Be able to play here at a university like this and be able to learn these guys and be able to grow together, especially with me being new and getting joining the brotherhood, it's a blessing, man.
2: You describe the playbook as simple.
21: Well, to me, the way I learn it and study it, I put a lot of time in it. So, yeah, for me, yeah.
2: But you're not saying the scheme is simple.
21: Oh, no, not at all. Coach Beck does a lot of great job in critiquing the schemes and trying to confuse the defense. Oh, yeah, for sure, yeah.
2: And do the skill guys feel like, I mean, are there enough touches for everybody to keep everybody sort of
21: Oh,
2: happy?
21: Yeah, for sure, yeah. Everybody, we pretty much play together. We pretty much live off a model, less drama, more work. So we don't typically get in that anyways, yeah.
26: After last year, what are you hoping to show individually?
21: Man, I just want to get an opportunity to get out there and showcase what I've been working on for the last 2 years and pretty much just pick off where I left off in high school as well.
19: And that is Michigan wide receiver Jamie French, sophomore receiver who transferred in from Texas last year, was with the Longhorns. Prior to that, of course, he is from Jacksonville, Florida. We are going to transition to the other side of the ball. We have a few minutes with Michigan defensive back Jahir Hill. Shug Hill now is on, fourth year on campus. He's now a senior out of Kankakee, Illinois. 6'2", 190-pound corner. We'll talk about him a little bit later on in the countdown as he is now wearing the number 0. But he met with the media yesterday to provide an update on the defensive side of the ball from that perspective. So here is Jahir Hill, Shug Hill from yesterday, now here on the Michigan Insider on the Big 1050 WTKA.
4: Senior Jahir Hill.
5: Sure.
4: How does that feel, being a vet on this team?
5: Kind of old, a little bit. Got a last season. It's gonna be my last. Well, try to make it, you know, last season. You know, prepare myself for NFL. Go all out this season. Championship mindset.
6: Rod Moore doesn't help you feel young.
5: Rod Moore? No. No.
6: To return both yourself and Zeke Berry, what do you think that can mean for that corner room and for the defense as a whole?
5: Man, we've seen a lot. We've been through a lot. I mean, starting, me and Zeke start at the same time. Connection, on and off the field, it's getting better. I mean, the best has been, I mean, we on the same page. If I come down on a rep, he helping me where I'm at, the same reverse.
23: Your name's been brought up in the nickel battle, still kind of going on right now alongside Berry and Smith Snowden. Is that a position that you want, that you're avidly vying for, and how's that battle kind of going right now in week two?
5: Yeah, I mean, everybody got to learn. I mean, it's best, you know, corners, we all corners. We all got to play every position on the field. I mean, not every, the defense side, the back side, but it's like that's get better to and know the playbook in and out. So smart, more, yeah.
2: Which of the receivers have given you some fits?
5: New guy, 13, good, and the Moors, the Moors. Good too, and new guy, very good. They very good. Two freshmen, Robert Seaver, they very good.
22: You said you guys are up to speed now, but you got a new coach, new coordinator, new position coaches. Getting all that in, difficult was that? You're ready to go for the opener.
5: How difficult it is?
22: Yeah, to have all the different coaches and terminology.
5: I mean, since I've been here, coach every year, it's a new coach, so I'm prepared for it. I mean, got to deal with it, so, I mean, putting an effort, you know, got to learn it, so it ain't very difficult for me, so.
22: What's a favorite thing for you? Is it one-on-one, man-to-man, zone, all of it? What do you like the most?
5: Probably one-on-one. Oh, I like zone, too, you know, mess up the quarterback, you know, disguise. I like that for sure. Trick him.
6: What's your scouting report on Smith Snowden?
5: Smith Snowden, tough guy. Mike Sennett still a little bit. Very energized, quick on his feet too. Very, very fast.
20: What, the Mikey Sanders still comparison just because they're both nickels or what?
5: Yeah. Nickel. I mean, yeah. Finish-wise, he's been on it. Smart, too. I mean, he's very smart. Yeah.
24: Jair, what is it that you want to accomplish this year individually? You're talking about maybe this being the last year.
5: Yeah, I want to win a Jump Dope Award. It's my goal, you know, championship mindset. So whatever it takes. So whatever it takes. You know, win a championship. Big Tens.
24: I feel like there's anything you need to show.
5: Yeah, it's everything. I'm ball production for sure on that. Heavy on that. You know. Man, end zone, for real. My breaks too.
23: Jair, if you could think of where Bryce Underwood was at fall camp a year ago and now where he's at now, what to you has changed the most in his game and where has he improved at that you've seen?
5: I feel like he got more comfortable, you know. Especially the new scheme and the rival series that we got, so we build a connection. I feel like they all working as one. And boy, turned to a demon for sure. I mean, you're looking real good. Yeah.
25: Why number zero?
5: Zero. Man, I really wanted 10, but Zeke been in it, so that was close to 10 for real, for real.
25: It paid him off.
5: Yeah. Nah. Yeah, so zero. Open.
24: Jair, what have you seen from Shamari Earls, and what's your guys' relationship like?
5: Oh, yeah, I mean, he's moving like a one, for sure. He's moving like a supposed to be starting. I mean, he is going to start, but since last year, stuff, you know, freshman, so he really moving like a vet, for real, for real.
24: That's one or two for Jair.
23: Yeah, I guess you said goals, a championship of some sort this year and all that. Whittingham at Big Ten Media Days kind of said he thought before fall camp started the team's a year or two away from being where it wants to be. What do you think he meant by that? Why do you think his reasoning was for saying that, if you have any idea?
5: What did he say again?
23: He said he thinks that they're this team's a year or two away from being where he thinks they can get to or where he wants them to be.
5: I don't know. Probably put in more work for real. That's I think it means put in more work, you know, build connection. I mean, he did just get here.
23: Yeah.
5: He probably ain't see us go against nobody yet. So I don't know.
23: So is that something you disagree with or agree with? Do you think this team is where it needs to be?
5: No. We mostly need to prove on certain stuff, but I feel him though.
23: Thanks, Jared.
24: All set?
2: Did you make that bracelet?
5: Oh, yeah. I did that right there. No, man.
19: And that is Michigan defensive back Jair Hill, now a senior for the Michigan Wolverines. On the other side of the break, we are going to stay on the defensive side of the ball. We have one more player to hear from. That's Eno Etta. And then we are going to go behind the uniform with safety Chris Bracey. That's coming up in the 7 o'clock hour here on the Michigan Insider on the Big 1050 WTKA, online at thebig1050.com.
3: Cook and White Heating and Cooling Newsroom. I'm Renee Vitale. The Kennedy Center Board has voted to put President Trump's name back on the building and close most of the facility for 2 years for renovations. The move challenges a federal judge's earlier ruling that Trump's name was added illegally and ordered it removed, while also blocking the planned closure. The board says the renovations are needed to address safety and infrastructure problems. The latest vote could lead to another legal battle over the center's name and its future. Michigan Attorney General Dana Nessel has announced criminal charges against 5 non-U.S. citizens accused of illegally voting in the 24 general election. The cases involve people from across the state who allegedly registered and cast ballots despite being ineligible to vote. A sixth person, a U.S. citizen, is also charged with allegedly registering her non-citizen husband to vote. The Attorney General's office says 38 suspected non-citizen voting cases have been referred for review, with 6 resulting in charges, 10 closed without charges, and 22 still under investigation. And Michigan's cyclosporiasis outbreak continues to grow, with health officials reporting more than 13,900 cases statewide, an increase of over 1,400 in just 1 week. More than 300 people have been hospitalized and 2 deaths have been linked to the outbreak, both involving people with significant underlying health conditions. Wayne County has the most cases, followed by Oakland, while Washtenaw County has reported more than 1,000. That's the latest from the Cook and White Newsroom. 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
19: I'm Aaron Weintraub with the St. Arbor Sports Update. Michigan senior Troy Bowles yesterday was named to the preseason watch list for the Butkus Award, which is presented annually to college football's best linebacker. The Michigan football program yesterday announced two future games with Central Michigan at Michigan Stadium, September 2nd, 2028 and August 30th, 2031. Fall camp continues for the Michigan football team, who will play the first game of their season and the Kyle Whittingham era in Ann Arbor in 22 days when the Wolverines host Western Michigan on Saturday, September 5th for a 7:30 p.m. kickoff at Michigan Stadium. The Michigan women's soccer team opened its regular season with a 1-1 tie at Utah Valley last night. This weekend on the Maize and Blue calendar, men's soccer hosts Saginaw Valley for an exhibition game today at 6 p.m. at UM Soccer Stadium. Field hockey hosts Northwestern for an exhibition game tomorrow at noon at Ochre Field. Volleyball hosts Pittsburgh for an exhibition game tomorrow at 1 p.m. at the Chrysler Center. Women's soccer plays at Utah State Sunday at 9 p.m. Eastern Time. The Tigers beat the Cleveland Guardians 3-0 yesterday, wrapping up their three-game series at Comerica Park. The Tigers now welcome the AL Central leading Chicago White Sox to Comerica Park for a three-game series with games tonight at 6:40, tomorrow at 1:10, and Sunday at 1:40. 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
0: The war between Jaden Daniels and LSU has exploded into a legal battle. Daniels' camp fired off a cease and desist letter to the university, furious that his unretired number was reissued to a sophomore cornerback. While head coach Lane Kiffin defended the move as a broken down recruiting promise, Daniels' representatives claimed the program showed profound disrespect. I'm Drake Toll.
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0: 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Coming up in about 15 minutes, we are going to have this morning's edition of Behind the Uniform with safety Chris Bracey. But right now, we're going to wrap up yesterday's media availability with members of the Michigan football team with Chris's teammates. So we're going to stay on the defensive side of the ball. You just heard from Jair Hill. Now let's hear from senior defensive tackle Eno Etta, who met with the media yesterday. So we'll get to that right now here on the Michigan Insider on the Big 1050 WTKA.
1: You know, we got a lot of young guys working, and I think that's the biggest thing. You know, being a leader. Being a leader, you know, because that's what I saw, being a young guy with guys like Rayshon, Mason, you know. So doing the same thing, showing these guys what the example is, you know, almost like pass that torch. So when they get to that point, they just say, you know, we looked at, I know, we looked at Trey, like we learned how things were done, so, you know, kind of like passing that tradition along. But yeah, I definitely give it an A. You know, we got a lot of guys working, and you know, guys that just got here picking up the playbook really fast, and I mean, that's what you love to see. So yeah, I'll give it an A plus for sure.
2: There's a standard with the Michigan DT room. I mean, Jenkins, Mason, Kenneth, all those guys. It feels like this year is flying a little more under the radar. How does that sit with you?
1: It is what it is. Like, we got to go out there on the field and do what we do. So it don't really matter, you know, what people say, because I always believe you can't let the highs take you high and the lows take you low. I mean, people gassing you up on social media, what you gonna do? Be excited? Like, no, like, we know what we gotta do. It doesn't matter if people are saying we gonna be great, people saying we gonna suck. At the end of the day, you know, we have a standard to uphold. You know what I mean? Outside noise, I mean, it's just noise, it's just that. So, you know, we gotta do what we gotta do. We've seen it, we know what we have to do. So, you know, under the radar, I mean, some people might like that, you know, that's a chip on the shoulder. For me, it's like, we're going to do what we do regardless if everyone supports us or nobody likes us, you know? So, yeah.
3: In that, guys, are you kind of excited to finally get to game week? I mean, this has been an offseason with a lot of chatter, a lot of news, a lot of stuff has happened. Are you guys just kind of excited to start playing football and then football becomes what everyone's talking about?
1: Oh, yeah, 100%. I mean, Coach Whittingham, you know, he has a thing where practice is going to be harder than the game. So we're practicing. I'm like, man, I'm ready for the game. You know what I mean? Because if this is practice, shoot, the game was, you know. So, yeah, I think we're definitely excited. I mean, you excited every year, you know, for the season to put that whole 8-9 months off season of what you've done, you know, on display. I think everybody is, you know, everybody knows we have a new staff. We have a new offense. We have a new defense. We've been working at it since January. I mean, it's about to be August, so that's 8 months. So, you know, I think we're excited. Everybody's confident in the product we have. So nothing else to do than just show it, you know?
4: There's still a lot of rumblings about who's going to fill in those last couple spots on the offensive line. What have you seen on the other end of it? Who's really standing out to you?
1: Guys just working. I mean, everyone I go up against is working. So that's going to be in whoever's hands it's going to be in. But, you know, I think it's a tight competition for sure. There's a lot of good guys in the mix. So I'm excited to see myself how it's going to end up. But, yeah, like, it's good. It's good for sure.
5: I know. Why are you confident this defensive line can be destructive this year?
1: Why am I confident? Because that's the standard we have to hold. I mean, that's what we do in practice. I mean, they say you practice how you play. So, you know, that's just it. I mean, we know what we can do. We know what we can do when we play together. The biggest thing is, you know, playing together. And we got a group of tight-knit guys that want to play together, you know, like playing together, like each other, you know, like we all hang out outside of here, so that synergy is there. So now it's just translating that product to the field. So, yeah.
6: I know you've seen it all, different positions, and now the really good defenses and everything else. Just give us an honest assessment on how good you think you guys can be.
1: We can be as good as anybody. I mean, obviously, we can be as good as anybody. I mean, we got all the guys we need. I mean, there's never been a day I'm like, man, I wish we had this guy back, or this guy came one more year. Like, no, like we have everything. We have everyone that we need, you know? So, yeah.
6: Who's impressed you on the defense?
1: Who's impressed me? Smith, Lil Smith, he a dog. Smith a dog. You know, all of our, you know, our DBs, you know, are doing great. Tariq Boney, he a young guy. He a dog too. So, you know, there's a lot of guys flashing. I mean, I could rope through the line, but Yeah, I mean, I like the way our DBs are playing. Bracey's a dog, you know. I think our back end, you know, is great. I mean, you could say that for, like I said, I could go down the line. You know, Troy, Trey, all the guys, you know, are playing the way, like, holding the standard. So, it's like, how long can we do that, be consistent, and build those consistent habits and translate that to the season?
5: You know? You and Trey have been in this program now for a couple of years. Is there a feeling this is your opportunity, this is your time to shine?
1: Oh, yeah. I mean, you think that every year, yeah. You know what I mean? And then you might look back and be like, oh, shit, last year I wasn't as ready as I thought I was. But, you know, we have that feeling. You know, we have that confidence. You know, for me, I spend time, you know, building that confidence, you know, mentally, because I know what we can do. I know what I can do when I'm at my best. So it's how long can I be consistent, how long I can be at my best, and then how can we play together as a D-line? I mean, when you just try to think about me, I mean, this is a team game, you know, like we're playing together and like we see the fruits of that labor, so we're just going to continue to play together, you know?
5: John Henry Daly's the new face, I guess, the group. How's he acclimated so far?
1: Oh, yeah, I mean, he fit right in with us, you know, personality-wise. He's an intense guy. He's a very competitive guy, trust me. Yeah, he's for riding in, and I mean, he's been practicing, you know. He's a dog, man. He's a dog. So that's a guy on me, of course, you know, probably has expectations from everybody. And, you know, he's a gritty guy. He's a tough guy. You know, even in the weight room, he's my partner in the weight room most of the time. And, you know, he's trying to go toe-to-toe with me, all that, you know, every day, no break. You know, he's an intense guy, and I could see, you know, why he did what he did, and, you know, whether it was last year, you know. I can definitely see it, and I think we all starting to see it for sure. So, yeah, I'm really glad we got him, sure.
3: What offense has stood out to you as someone you think is going to really wreck games this year?
1: You know, I feel like our offense, you know, is real strong. I mean, you know, JJ and Marsh, those are two guys. Yeah, man, they're dogs. I mean, JJ a dog, man. I mean, I guess the easy pick is Bryce. You know, Bryce looking great. I mean, so, yeah, I mean, our offense, I mean, it's just like defense. I could go down the line. I mean, there's a lot of guys that have put in the work, and, you know, you're starting to see it, you know, and as a defense, you know, we gotta bring our stuff every day because there's guys, you know, they could attack us from any which way, from the backfield, from the receivers, you know, tight ends. So, yeah, but I think, you know, JJ, Marsh, you know, those guys, you know, Savion, you know, he's a bowling ball. So, you know, we got our hands full as a defense. You know, we got to bring it every day because, you know, Coach Beck's working with a lot of great guys.
7: So. Whittingham has said the line is the strength of the defense. Do you see that? And are you guys setting the tone?
1: Oh, yeah, 100%. I mean, that's just something, you know, you guys let's see. But, I mean, yeah, I mean, like I said, like we – from top to bottom, I mean, we even got young guys who just got here like a month or two ago flashing, like going crazy in practice. We had a few today, you know, Carter, Tariq. I mean, those guys, man, you know what I mean? So it's just going to be exciting to see for me. I mean, I see it every day. I'm still excited. You know what I mean? So, yeah, I mean, the D-line, I mean, you know, we have a standard to uphold, you know, throughout every coaching staff, it's been the same. I mean, the Michigan D-line, that's why I came here. Watching Aiden Hutchinson and Ojabo, that's why I came here, man. So, you know, you could either take it as a challenge or you could, you know, step up and be like, I know I'm made for this. I'm going to go do it just like the guys in front of me did, you know, and that's what we plan to do.
7: When did you have that moment, you personally, that you're made for this, that you can pass the torch to, that it could be passed to you?
1: When I had that moment, man, you know, definitely that Bama game. I think that was 2 years ago with Lifeless Bowl. Because, man, we just hop on Twitter. And I know they say you're not supposed to read. But I'm like, man, let me just read. They talking about, oh, man, you know, all these guys, the Michigan about to get destroyed. You know, their starters not playing. They're just like, you know, all right. And we went out there. I mean, you know, the whole world was waiting for us to get smashed. Man, we go out there, do what we do. Whoever they had, you know, first rounders. Two first rounders, right, on that line, I think. You know, do what we do, you know, and... you know, go out there and shock the world. And that's when, like, I look at Trey, I'm like, man, like, you know what I mean? Like, they counted us out. Look what we did. So I know we can do whatever we do because we were the only ones who believed in us. I think that was Tampa. We were in Tampa. We were the only ones in Tampa in the league. I know Michigan fans walked in the stadium like, oh, it's going to be a rough day. And look what we did. So I think that was definitely the moment because I think that's the most we've ever been counted out. Like, of course, you know, we've been in Ohio underdogs, but I think at that moment, like, you know, like the season's over, not how we win. And like, you know, it's Bama, big bad Bama, whatever. And look how it turned out, you know. So I think that was definitely the moment for sure.
6: I know I get the standard that you said in the defensive line, what you said about them, and you call all the DBs dogs. You got linebackers that haven't really played. They might have the talent. Mm-hmm. What can you guys do up front and then in the very back to help those linebackers out? What do you think of them?
1: First of all, they're great. I mean, you know it's going to be like that all the time when you lose guys and guys have to fill in gaps, and it's like, oh, can they do it? Can they do it? Man, like from what I've seen, I don't know what everybody's talking about, because I mean we got dogs back there, multiple, not just two, not just the ones, like we got multiple. And I mean, you know what we can do is just play how we're gonna play together. I mean, if we play together, if we do what we're gonna do on the D line, we hold that line. I mean, the linebackers just gonna make plays, you know, and the DB's gonna make plays if us and the linebackers do what we were supposed to do. So the biggest thing is just playing together. I mean, this is a team game, so you know, there's guys, yeah, maybe they don't have a lot of experience. Maybe there's guys who haven't played, but, you know, how else are they going to get it? And we're going to do it playing together. I mean, that's the fastest way to get them acclimated. Just like we're doing in camp, we're going to translate it to the field.
5: We've heard a lot about how this defense maybe looks different in the last couple of years. Has it felt different as a player?
1: Because we play kind of within the same defense. But, you know, because the coordinators all came from, I guess, the same tree, you call it.
5: Sure.
1: But, I mean, yeah, with this new staff, I mean, you know, it feels like, yeah, I would say it feels different, but it feels the same. I mean, we're just working, you know, it's just work at the end of the day. I mean, for me, I mean, maybe some guys might say different, but at the end of the day, you get the call, do what you got to do. And, yeah, I mean, Coach Hill definitely puts us in the best positions to win, and I think that's something that a lot of guys can appreciate. So, yeah, I mean, it's defense. I mean, you know, when he first gets here, it's like, oh, man, like, it's a new playbook. But you got to man up and realize wherever you go, I mean, there's dudes in the NFL that on a new team every year, they got to learn a new playbook every year. So what you going to say? Like, oh, man, it's different. Like, you just go out there and do what you told and play. And if every guy does that, I mean, we in a good spot, you know. So,
0: yeah. Michigan senior defensive tackle Eno Etta on the other side of the break. We're going to go behind the uniform with safety Chris Bracey here on the Michigan Insider on the Big 1050 WTKA, online at thebig1050.com.
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0: 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We have now come to the time of the show where it is time to go behind the uniform. Sam Webb's in-depth series, one-on-one conversations with members of the Michigan football program. And this morning, safety Chris Bracey. He's listed as a junior. He spent time at UAB. He spent time at Memphis. And now he is going to be a key member of the Michigan secondary. So here is Sam Webb one-on-one with Chris Bracey now here on the Michigan Insider on the Big 1050 WTKA.
17: This is always a special time when it comes to getting to know some of the new players. And that certainly describes our next guest. Made his way over from Memphis up here to the University of Michigan, talking about Mr. Chris Bracey. Chris, how you doing?
18: I'm doing good. Nice, pleasure to be here. Thank you for having me.
17: Yeah, man, glad that you could be here, because all spring, I mean, you know, hey, you hear the buzz, you hear the talk. And I like to talk to players. Right. Like coaches are going, you know, coaches are going to talk, but what do players? Game recognized game, right?
18: Right.
17: And man, they were talking you up on the daily. So let's go back first to high school, right? And your track to Memphis. So take me through recruiting, because I know you come from a big time school as well. So how did recruiting go, and how did you wind up in Memphis?
18: Well, coming out of high school, I went to UAB.
17: Okay.
18: And then my coach ended up new coaching and things like that. So I ended up transferring to Memphis my third year. So and Memphis was a time. Then my coach also left after the season, went to Arkansas, and I transferred again and ended up at Michigan.
17: Yeah, man. So as you're looking around at the opportunities, how and when did Michigan emerge? When did you know, like, that was one that you really wanted to look hard at?
18: It was kind of just in the middle of my transfer portal process, you know, just some buzz going around. And it was kind of late. in the second wave, you know, of it, and took a visit up here, and I loved it, and I liked it, and I just knew it was the place for me.
17: You knew it was the place for you right away. So what was it about Michigan that made it click? Like, what did you see? Who did you talk to? Who did you connect with?
18: Talking to the new coaches, honestly, they were up here when I took my visit, sat down with them, breakfast, everything, just talking to them, getting accustomed to them, and trusting and believe that they're coming in, bringing a culture, an established culture here, and just winning program.
17: Yeah, so let's talk about your game, because we're going to build up into spring ball, because they're like, man, this dude is making plays every day. Yeah. You know, it's routine. Like, you say he coming to Memphis, he come from Memphis, like, man, he's bringing a whole lot with him. So when people watch Chris Bracey, kind of give us the scouting, like, you be the scout or you be the coach, and you breaking Chris Bracey down, what would we see?
18: I would just say a guy that's going to make plays, fly around, just be around the ball and be the guy that just downs the ball and goes to the next play.
17: Is there, you know, from a style standpoint, is there a player in college or the pros that you get compared to or that you try to emulate and, you know, take some things in your game from?
18: Yeah, growing up, I watched a lot of Tyrann Mathieu at mm-hmm. LSU, just growing up, Honey Badger, you know. Mm-hmm. I try to emulate my game growing up like him.
17: Okay, all right, so... Man, so last year, obviously you were a playmaker. Was that like a coming out party, a turning point for you? Like, take me through last season.
18: Well, last season it was crazy. I would say it was my coming out party. You know, dealing with some tough things freshman year, mm-hmm. And my sophomore year as well. But just coming in as my junior year, just getting a fresh start. You know, coming in and be able to let loose and show my capability.
17: So is there, at what point in the season did you realize, like, I'm doing it?
18: I would say after the Arkansas game, mm-hmm. I would say it's kind of when I first got my buzz, just showing that I can really play, you know, football and with anybody in the country. Honestly.
17: So take me through the Arkansas game, man. I mean, stats, plays, what do you remember about that game?
18: Well, the biggest thing would be the forced fumble at the end of the game. They were on like the 20 running the ball. They were in field goal range. We were up two, and I ended up punching the ball out for the mm-hmm. for the game.
17: So when we talk about your strengths, like, what are the strengths of your game?
18: I would just say just playmaking, just being able to beat around the ball, run defense, being throwing lanes, and being able to go get the ball, just down the ball, great tackler, I would say. Mm-hmm. I would say tackler is probably my greatest strength, but just being around the ball.
17: Yeah, man. So, you know, it's funny that you said, you know, making plays on the ball. When people hear that a lot of times they're thinking, you know, PBUs.
18: Right.
17: But certain guys, and Honey Badger was one of them.
18: Yeah.
17: No, he's making plays on the ball all the time.
18: Right.
17: Like,
18: right.
17: When you're running the ball, he's making a play on the ball. Like, that's a mindset. Has that always been a mindset for you?
18: For sure. Just last year, honestly, getting that mindset, just focus on the ball. Even when you're tackling, punching out the ball, that ball is everything. So mm-hmm. you get turnovers and make plays, you're going to be a great player in this game. So, yeah.
17: Yeah, so you said the buzz started getting out.
18: Right.
17: You know you can ball, but when did you start kind of seeing other people recognize you could ball?
18: Just after games, mm-hmm. Just fans, you know, people will come up to me saying hey, and just walking around, you know, campus and stuff like that. It was definitely different.
17: Yeah, so, you know, you getting that buzz, you getting that juice, and then it comes time to make a decision. Now, you've made transitions before. Was there... You know, and you know what it's like to go to a different school. Is there any hesitancy about starting over again?
18: It is at first, but at the end of the day, it's just, you know, just being around a different group of guys. You know, just learning how to mesh into them, and it's a fresh start. Honestly, mm-hmm. that's how you got to look at things. And I feel like I can adapt very well, so just being able to adapt to it is good.
17: So, was there any reluctance going even farther away from home?
18: Honestly, at first, coming out of high school, yeah, I was like, I wanted to stay close to home. But just being in college and being in football, knowing what it's about, you know, at the end of the day, you got to do what you got to do.
17: Uh-huh.
18: Get to where you want to get to.
17: All right, so, you know, it's one thing to make the you get accustomed to be away from home,
18: right.
17: New surroundings, but the weather, bro. So how did you adjust to that?
18: It was crazy. First coming up here, I'm being honest. I came here in January, so... It's right in the midst of it. Snow everywhere, car, even leaving a water bottle inside your car, you know, it's going to get froze probably. But it's definitely different in getting the cups too. But the summer is very, very nice here.
17: So. Yeah, yeah. And look, we were just talking to John Henry Daly about it. Like, he said, how cold does it get? It's like in season, it's not like you get freezing temperatures and a bunch of, like, I remember it snowed in one Michigan Ohio State game 4 years ago.
18: Right.
17: You know, so in season, you tend to not get super, super cold. Not unless you get a playoff game, and that might change. But you know, what if you go to the NFL and you play in Buffalo?
18: Yeah.
17: It's kind of how I look at it.
18: Got to get adapted to it.
17: Right. So you come up and you start getting acclimated. First to the weather, then to the team, then you get on the field, man.
18: Yeah.
17: So the adjustment, how quick was that adjustment for you?
18: It was pretty quick, but I feel like once you play football a lot, you kind of get used to it and get out there, and just when you put the pads on, everything starts to just come back to you, and it was a good adjustment.
17: So, I mean, because here's why I ask you that question. You know, you see Memphis, you see Michigan in the Big Ten, the assumption is, okay, that's a different level.
18: For sure.
17: You know, so you step it up a level. You talk to these dudes, and they're like, hey, man, this dude right there, he one of them. This dude is a pro.
18: For sure.
17: So you had to, as much as they're saying that, you had to feel that.
18: Yeah.
17: Like, oh, nah, this the same. I'm the same me. At what point did you start feeling like that?
18: Kind of just...
17: Was it right away?
18: Kind of early, honestly. You know, just being out there, being the guy you know you are to go make plays, as long as you, you know, keep doing those things and proving that you're that that caliber type of dude, you know, it always comes back to you at the end of the day.
17: All right, so listen, we aren't calling anybody out or anything like that, but I'm curious. You know, there had to be some plays that stick out in your mind in spring ball where it's like, yeah, that was one of them. Oh, yeah, that was one of them.
18: I feel like a day I stood out. It's probably my two pick day. It was the first day in the stadium that we practiced, and I had two very nice plays, two picks.
17: Give me the scenarios that you made these interceptions.
18: Okay, so I'll say I was one on one with the receiver, made an out route. I undercutted it, and another one was just playing a deep half, recognizing a screen and go. So just played over top and went to go get it.
17: Yeah, man. So, you know, versatility is another thing it really feels like you bring to the table. Mm. You can cover, you can come down in the box and hit. Yeah. You mentioned like Honey Badger, classic nickel, like you think a nickel player, you think of him. But it feels like you could be anywhere in the secondary. Have they sort of honed in on your home, where you gonna be the majority of the time?
18: I have a great idea of it. I would say, but just being able to move it around, playing different positions, you know, just to help the team. Honestly, put the best guys out there, and it just being that type of guy just helps you.
17: So it's interesting, man, because you know we've talked to a lot of guys who have played some nickel, and it's like, man, it's different.
18: For sure.
17: Like, it's way different.
18: For sure.
17: Like, we had Zeke Berry on. It's crazy. So Zeke made the transition. He went from safety to nickel to corner. And he said, corner's the easiest spot. Yeah. I was like, you would think that is not.
18: But it is. Nickel's probably the hardest.
17: That's exactly what he said. So what makes nickel, I want your perspective, what makes nickel the hardest?
18: Just being in the open space, honestly. Just having a guy that can just run 30 yards this way or 30 yards that way, you're right in his face, and he has nothing but space and opportunity. So, you know, as a corner, you can, you know, push him to the sideline, safety. You got, you know, some room to work with. But as a nickel, he got nothing but space and opportunity.
17: And then you in the box, too.
18: And you in the box, got to do all type of different blitzes, fit in the run, guarding the slot fade, guarding the post, all that.
17: Yeah, man. So you got to be able to think the game.
18: Yeah, for sure.
17: So what about the cerebral approach, because the best nickels we've seen are like insane film guys.
18: Yeah.
17: So is that you?
18: Yeah, I watch a lot of film. I just be watching full games, just watching the quarterbacks, honestly, just knowing what they do, certain moments, different tendencies they might give away, things like that. I won't give away too much, but
17: Look, we learned a lot from watching, you know, and Zeke was talking about like Mikey Samuel.

0: Everybody cool with everybody. You know, it's a real family here culture.
1: So who, you know, you're used to, you've made transitions before, but it always helps when there are people who help ease the process, yeah, you know, kind of take you under their wing a little bit to kind of show you the ropes in this space. Who have been those people for you?
0: I would say Rod, you know, just coming in and just working out with him, just being my weight room partner. So I have, you know, we talk.
1: We've had Rod on to say he did 2 years of this.
0: For sure.
1: So, and he's another guy who talked about safety, nickel, you know, being all around the secondary, and a dude who thinks the game in an insane way. Like, have you noticed that about Rod, how much he thinks the game?
0: Nah, yeah, we talk definitely in the film room, DB meeting, we talk for sure.
1: So what about coaches? And we will dig deeper into the entire staff, but I'm especially interested in Coach Stockton, man. Right. What is Coach Stockton like?
0: He's different a little bit, but he knows ball, he loves ball. He's all about his players, he always about, you know, he'll come in, work out with us maybe, you know, do things with us, run with us, you know, to show that he's with us and he got our back and he'll do everything for us.
1: So we talked about the strengths of your game. You know, every guy has things that they want to improve. What have been like your primary focus? I know you want to improve everything, but what have been the things you felt like you need to improve upon the most?
0: Just man coverage, just footwork things, you know, just the nitty-bitty stuff. Just being able to guard every single route, you know, and press off different type of leverages and things like that, being able to be a master of my craft.
1: Yeah, part of that is obviously, like you said, you're studying your craft, watching a lot of tape. A lot of that is also physical improvements. So we'll get into that on the other side, because all the guys are talking about, man, this strength program is just different.
0: Yeah.
1: So we'll get your perspective on that.
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0: 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It is now time to conclude the Behind the Uniform episode with Michigan safety Chris Bracey. So here are Sam Webb and Chris Bracey with their one-on-one conversation, talking strength and conditioning and more now here on the Michigan Insider on the Big 1050 WTKA.
1: So Chris, strength and conditioning program, you talked about, hey, on the field, the adjustment was like pretty quick. What about in the weight room?
2: Yeah, they kind of set the tone. Just going back to that culture piece, they're a big part of it. You know, not letting us slack off. You know, three errors, we're going to do up downs, you know, until Coach E, you know, lets us off. But it's definitely something I had to get accustomed to. But they set the tone fast, so you get accustomed to it.
1: Yeah, man. So we had guys in here talking about making massive gains. Yeah. In the span of 4 or 5 months. Yeah. Are you one of those guys that have gotten significantly stronger or quicker over that time?
2: I wouldn't just say significantly, but definitely I notice a difference. I'm definitely beginning stronger and faster, just focus on my techniques and stuff like
1: so
2: that.
1: So I'll give you an example. The very first guy in was who we referenced a lot was Eno Etta.
2: Right.
1: He said, I've added 150 pounds to my bench.
2: 150. I would say maybe not 150 pounds, but probably close to about 50, 45.
1: Yeah, in the span of what, 5-6 months?
2: Right.
1: Man, you definitely are doing something
2: for sure
1: back there, right? And so you translate that to the field, makes you more physical. You marry that with the mental side of things, you're ready to go as you look around on the defense. Kind of break down this secondary for me. What do you see as you look around, not just the room, but look around the entire secondary?
2: Right. I've been talking about it ever since I got here. I feel like, to be honest, could be the one of the best in the nation. Honestly, I really do feel like that. You know, just having guys at every single spot to go and make plays and already proven guys in position. So I feel like we can really be dangerous.
1: So, you know, all these guys talked about how impressive you have been to them,
2: right?
1: Who, without saying everybody, man, who's been really impressive to you?
2: I would say Shug, Jair Hill.
1: Mm-hmm.
2: Just coming in, like, he taking back-to-back-to-back one-on-one reps and locking down a lot of people. I won't say no names, but it's very, like, you know, motivating just seeing that. Like, he's a guy that's already, you know, proven, working every single day, so I got to come in and do the same thing.
1: Yeah, man, it's been fun to watch his maturation from young freshman to last year, yeah, getting a pick early in Ohio State game. And they say, you know, one of his, part of his evolution, they say, man, that dude has gotten serious in the film room. Have you noticed that?
2: Yeah, for sure. I see Shug in there, for sure.
1: Yeah, and so, but none kind of top Rod in that category.
2: I don't think so.
1: So what has it been like, man, getting to know him, getting cool with him and watching him and his process?
2: Just getting to pick his brain, see things, how he see things, and you know, implement some of those things into my game, and just being around him, learning how he is a true pro, just cares, does everything, cares about his body, everything. So just coming here and watching him.
1: So, man, you know, so much of the transition you describe has been smooth.
2: Right.
1: I'm not asking you to find something, but I am wondering, was there anything that you were like, wow, man, this is hard. This is harder than I thought it was going to be. Or this is super challenging. Anything hit you like that so far?
2: Honestly, the weather, but none too crazy football-wise. None too crazy.
1: So, you know, we focused on defensive guys that impressed you. What about the offense guy, the guys that you face?
2: Yeah.
1: Who did you see on that side about, like, okay, that's different over there?
2: Nah, I feel like... I knew Marsh, he was different. I knew he's going to be a guy for sure. And it's crazy, they're all pretty young, honestly, on the offensive side. You know, JJ coming in, he works on the jugs a lot, so his hands are pretty neat. And I feel like another young guy, I feel like Savion could be really good. You know, he's still young, but I feel like a couple of years, he's going to be a pretty good guy.
1: So you go, you meet him in the alley one-on-one anytime in practice?
2: Nah, not yet.
1: Okay.
2: I'm sure it's coming.
1: All right. So you mentioned JJ. I mean, let's talk about him for a minute because he's coming up right after you. So what is J.J. Buchanan like?
2: He's a guy. He gonna come in and work. He got great hands. Probably hasn't seen him drop a ball yet. So he's definitely a pro. He's strong too for his size. Well, he's pretty big, but he's a strong guy. So.
1: Yeah, so you know, clearly you're going to play a prominent role if things stay on the track that they're on now. What does that look like in this scheme? We're going to be seeing Coach Hill's scheme for the first time, so we don't really know it. Kind of describe to us. I mean, I don't know if there's a team that you watch in College of the Pros that people would know that they kind of remind them of, but kind of break down the scheme and how you fit into it.
2: I would just say, so playing different positions, you know, I kind of move around a little bit, but I would just say disguising coverages a lot, messing with the quarterback, showing, not knowing pre-snap where we're in. Post-snap, you're going to know probably, but just knowing post-snap, we're going to change coverages and things like that. Coach Hill's defense is very prominent. It's been top five, I would say, in takeaways. So just having a DB group that we have, I don't see why not. We can't run that back, so. It's definitely going to be different for sure.
1: Yeah, so new guys, we're getting to know them, but young guys, we're getting to know them too. And, you know, listening to some of the guys up front talk about the impression some of the young guys making on them have been really, really impressive. What about some of the young guys who have stood out to you?
2: On the defensive side?
1: On the defensive side.
2: I would just say I feel like Jamarion Vincent, he's a long corner. Shamari is also
1: we had him in here. He was showing us. He said he started to do that a lot in practice.
2: Also, J.Y. is young.
1: Okay.
2: So, yeah. Some of these guys I don't look at as young, but J.Y. is pretty young. So I feel like those are good guys, you know.
1: So what about young guys on offense? Other than Savion,
2: I would say, no, you got Travis Johnson.
1: We got Trav coming in. So what is it about Trav?
2: He impressed me some couple of days in practice, go balls, you know. Mm-hmm. Being a guy, he can jump high, pretty high. He's a guy that can go get it. And I would say another offensive guy that's young. Oh, Celeste Moore. Yeah, I'll give him the nod for sure. He's quick, for sure. He's quick.
1: Yeah, man, he kind of snuck up on me a little bit because I saw him getting recruited as a safety by some schools. So I was like, okay, that must be. But you watch him play receiver, it's like, man, what would they think?
2: For sure, yeah.
1: Super smooth and got that quickness to be a longer guy, which is really, really impressive. So, look, you talk about on defense, disguise and coverages and the things that you do on the back end. Rod will tell you, I mean, when they won the title, they did a lot of things on the back end, but that heat that was coming up front allowed them to be able to do a lot on the back end. So what have you seen from your front seven?
2: Nah, they've been progressively getting better over and over. Each and every day, just seeing them run around, run out to stack, just flying around, doing different, you know, twists and stuff like that, messing up the front. They've been doing a good job of getting a lot stronger, too.
1: Yeah. Got you. So, man, we're getting a picture of the scheme and the team, but the guy that's the head of the snake is Coach Witt, man.
2: For sure.
1: What is it like being in his program? What is his culture? What is his imprint on the program?
2: I feel like he's done a great job over the course of his coaching career. I feel like it's already established in a way how he came. He definitely came in and set the tone, and it's kind of running through down out the building and the coaching staff. You know, they hold out a high standard. So he definitely has done a good job. I can tell, you know, it's in the building, so for sure.
1: So as you look at the rest of the offseason, man, what does it look like for you heading into fall camp and then, of course, into fall camp where you guys are getting ready for a gauntlet of a schedule? Obviously, Big Ten is always tough. So what does that look like for you getting ready?
2: Just focusing in, getting out of more and more in the film room, just cleaning up the little things that I do on the field that I need to do, just watch a film each and every day, getting prepared for a tough schedule.
1: So what is your film study like? Are you watching any opponents yet, or is it mostly watching yourself?
2: I've been watching some opponents already.
1: Okay. So. All right. I'm already curious to see how much of your acclimation has taken hold. Have you watched any Ohio State yet?
2: I've watched everybody pretty much. I'm a film junkie, football junkie. I love football. So I watch, I have it running on my TV each and every day. So
1: okay, well, have you started hating Ohio State yet? Have you adopted that?
2: It's my visit. Honestly, did it honestly in the transfer portal. It's just you feel it once you see the Michigan logo. It's like it's in you. So
1: something different about it.
2: Yeah,
1: I hear that. So you know you have obviously made it a long way. You got more to do, more to go, be a pro and all of that, but getting to where you are now, mm-hmm. you had to have a great circle, great support system. Sure. And so who are those people for you that helped you get to this point?
2: I would just say my mom, brother, just family, close family, cousin, mom, dad, you know, just pushing me, keeping me right on track, you know, keeping me out of trouble and things like that. And just pushing me to be great each and every day.
1: Yeah, man, I love to hear, you know, people's background, their circle. Sure. Who are the ones who rode with them or ride with them, no matter what, win or lose. So, no, that's a big, big deal. But now as you look ahead and you prepare for what is going to be, I think, a very intense sort of fall camp, I'm curious what your goals are.
2: Yeah.
1: For the ones that you're willing to share.
2: Right.
1: Like if we say Chris Bracey is, you know, has these goals up, what would they be?
2: The ones I'll give away, stepping up, being a leader on the defense, being a vet, of the defense. And, I would just say being a Big Ten player, at the end of the day, that's one I'll give away, being the best in the conference, honestly.
1: Yeah, man. I think you're already a Big Ten player.
2: Yeah.
1: I mean, you can hear the players talk about that.
2: Sure.
1: So check.
2: Yeah.
1: You know, that was happened.
2: Yeah.
1: But being the best,
2: yeah.
1: being All-American, have you allowed yourself to think about that?
2: For sure, yeah.
1: You allow, what about running out there in front of 100,000 people?
2: That's something I'm ready for. I can't wait. We've been talking about it each and every day, closer and closer to the season, so it's gonna be here.
1: So you met any of did you meet Charles Woodson when he came by, for instance?
2: I see him, he was on our sideline practice and, you know, shook his hand, said what's up.
1: Yeah, man, yeah, it's definitely a strong lineage of guys who were able to come in and make an impact pretty quick.
2: For sure.
1: And I'm anxiously anticipating seeing what you can do out there on the field, man. It's been a real pleasure to have you on the platform. Good luck out there this season. Go do your thing.
2: For sure. I appreciate it.
1: Mobile. Shout out to Mobile, man. What's your high school?
2: St. Paul's.
1: St. Paul's. We went down to St. Paul. St. Paul, is it St. Paul Episcopal?
2: Yeah, it is.
1: Yeah, we went down there. We saw a tank.
2: Yeah.
1: Went to Oregon, man. If he had known you were coming to Michigan, could you have gotten him up here?
2: I could have talked to him for sure. He didn't know anything because it was a fast process for sure. But it's crazy. I don't know why he went to Oregon, but we're gonna see him this year.
1: You gonna see him? Yep. So that's gonna be fun, man. Well, Chris, appreciate your time, man. Good luck this season. We'll be checking for you.
2: I appreciate it. Thank you.
0: That was a really fun behind the uniform conversation. Sam Webb one-on-one with safety Chris Bracey. We'll continue with the Michigan Insider on the other side of the break here on the Big 1050 WTKA, online at thebig1050.com.
3: The Cook and White Heating and Cooling Newsroom. I'm Renee Vitale. President Trump is being sued over a new Truth Social service that charges as much as $100,000 a month for early access to his posts. The lawsuit filed by The Intercept and the Freedom of the Press Foundation argues the service violates the First Amendment by giving paying customers a head start on potentially market-moving government information. Trump Media and Technology Group says that the service is a standard data licensing product and calls the lawsuit politically motivated. A senior town hall to provide community members information on healthcare and caregiving resources will be held at the Dexter Senior Center today. As Washtenaw County senior population grows, demand for nursing homes, assisted living, and home healthcare is expected to increase exponentially. U.S. Representative Debbie Dingell and aging service professionals will be on hand to help seniors navigate the complexities of the healthcare system. The county's Office of Aging Services is facilitating the disbursement of funds from Washtenaw County's older person millage for services aimed at helping the county's senior population. The town hall takes place from 2:30 to 3:30 at the Dexter Senior Center. And Woodward Avenue between Pontiac and Ferndale is already filled with classic cars in advance of this year's annual Woodward Dream Cruise. People have been coming into town all week from across the country to the event that attracts about 1 million visitors and 30,000 vehicles every year. It's the world's largest classic car show and a fitting honor for the Motor City. That's the latest from the Cook and White Newsroom. 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
0: I'm Ira Weintraub with the St. Arbor Sports Update. The Lions lost the Bengals 16-14 last night in Cincinnati in the first of three preseason games for Detroit. Evan Bates made two second quarter field goals. Rookie quarterback Luke Altmyer threw a fourth quarter TD pass to Tariq Black, and Altmyer made the two-point conversion. The Lions' next preseason game is next Saturday when they host the Washington Commanders at noon at Ford Field. The NFL regular season opens Wednesday, September 9th, when the New England Patriots visit the Seattle Seahawks. The Lions will open their regular season on Sunday, September 13th, when they host the New Orleans Saints at 1 o'clock at Ford Field. The Tigers beat the Cleveland Guardians 3-0 yesterday, wrapping up their three-game series at Comerica Park. The Tigers, who enter the weekend in the third AL wildcard spot and 2.5 games behind the AL Central leading Chicago White Sox, now welcome the Sox to Comerica Park for a three-game series with games tonight at 6:40, tomorrow at 1:10, and Sunday at 1:40. Jackson Jobe, Troy Melton, and Drew Anderson are Detroit's scheduled starting pitchers for the weekend. 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The Pistons yesterday announced their full 82-game schedule, which will begin Tuesday, October 20th versus the Boston Celtics at 3 p.m. at Little Caesars Arena, opening the 2026-2027 NBA season. The Pistons' home finale is April 7th versus the Indiana Pacers. Detroit's regular season will end with a pair of road games, April 9th at the New York Knicks and April 11th at the Washington Wizards. 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
5: The Seattle Seahawks have shaken up their secondary by landing former first-round cornerback Terrion Arnold on a one-year deal. Arnold hit the open market after being released by the Lions following his June arrest, drawing interest from multiple teams, but he may have kidnapped and robbed people with legal battles looming. I guess he's a member of the defending Super Bowl champions. I'm Drake Toll.
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0: 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Getting through that behind uniform series, and man, you listen to the players talk about Chris Bracey. They say he's absolute. And so the genesis of getting guys we don't know as well, or at all, even on behind the uniform is, you know, I ask around, I'll ask players and coaches, like, hey, do you think this guy would be a good fit for the series, right? And several of them, oh, you got to have Chris Bracey. That dude's going to start. Now, again, I'm not, you know, things have to play out, right? They have to have the competition to fall camp. But if what has, if his performance thus far continues, you'd be hard pressed for him not to be a starter. They just, you talk about a guy who's been a ball hawk, a playmaker, and he really, as you heard us discuss, his idea of playing the ball and being a ball hawk is not just about the passing game. Like, he's one of those guys who every time he has the opportunity to punch at the ball, he's trying to get the ball free on running plays. Now, some might think that makes him less of a tackler, but he's been a fierce tackler too. So another guy who could play nickel, increasing the versatility of the defense between Chris Bracey, Smith Snowden, and Jahir Hill, who, by the way, sidebar, you hear Jahir say, they said, hey, talk about Smith Snowden. He said, Mikey Saint Rest of the year. Now, I'm not saying what he said. I'm not saying he's, you know, he's going to be Mikey Zane-Ristel or anything like that. But he has the size profile. He has the same sort of preparation. I think he's faster, but that doesn't mean he's going to be Mikey Zane-Ristel. Like, some, you know, there's a football player sort of quotient that Mikey had that is not about any ranking.
1: Yeah, the X factor, the it factor that you just have to see if a guy has it or not, and you will not know that until you watch him play football.
0: Correct. Now, Smith Snowden could have it.
1: Right. We'll find out starting in 22 days. I guess you can go back and watch some of his old tape, but we'll find out starting in 22 days if he has the it factors you're watching on the field.
0: I was somebody, so the things that you're surprised by with the newcomers, with Chris Bracey, it was that he was such a playmaker. Yeah, you thought you were going to get a vet. Now, it has to manifest on the field, but you thought you were going to get a vet that's going to bring some experience to the secondary. But they're talking about him like, you know, the ball's in the air. You know, with him as a center fielder, he could really read and diagnose things from the screen game to route combinations downfield. He can, you know, he's cerebral, but he's 6'1" with range. So his playmaking ability is surprised. With Smith Snowden, everything I heard suggested that he would be, you know, a really good corner or nickel. I didn't know he was that fast. You've heard guys say he's probably the fastest guy on the team. And now I don't have everyone's speed statistic to know. But his was, he said, 22.1 miles an hour. That is moving. That is moving. That dude is fast, really fast. And so you feel like with his veteran presence, with the veterans that they have returning, and then you heard Jahir yesterday talking about how he thinks Shamari is really coming on. Man, if you got four guys who can cover, man, it's just been a little bit. But the combination of speed and experience, it seems like it's back to a point where what we were talking about yesterday on the roundtable with Jay Hill's defense and the disguise is that he likes to have as part of his secondary, it makes all that more possible. But, you know, talent is one, but experience, guys that aren't going to be swimming when they're out there. Guys who you could throw more at. Guys who you could adjust with on the fly. I remember talking about in the game last year. It's like, okay, you got this call that the guys practiced in all week, and they're ready to go with that look, but can they play off of it? If you got to make a check out of it and adjust to what the offense is doing, can they do that? If they can't do that, man, you can't run that. And this is a team, a defense with the amount of experience that they have, that you feel like there's going to be more freedom, more flexibility to do that kind of thing. So really excited about Chris Bracy based on what they say, what the players are saying, which echoed what the coaches were saying. Like, hey, man, that dude is a good candidate for you, because there's a real good shot that he's going to be the guy back there. You know, and then if you compare him with Rod, who, again, he's saying he's felt better than he has in a couple of years, then you have two really veteran, experienced playmaking guys in the secondary. We were talking about, I think, a couple weeks ago, like the Rod's first game back, he made two plays and no one in the secondary could make. I mean, it was like that. Like you saw it right away. Like he just saw things. He just couldn't stay healthy enough to do it every game. And the USC game was kind of like that was, you know, I think it pushed him over the edge physically. So, you know, really, really exciting stuff about this team. And yes, there's going to be some growing pains. No, it won't be as good as it is in practice out the gate, probably. But the possibility is there that they could be better than a lot of people. I mean, realistic possibility that they could be better than a lot of people think, Mr. Weintraub.
1: Yeah, I'm just going to just a big picture thing to say real quickly. And this is really for you, I guess, but you know, you've been doing the Behind the Uniform series for a few years now, and they're always interesting. And it's, you know, Mason Graham and Kenneth Grant, guys that we know. Like, and you get to hear all these guys' stories, and they're really fascinating. And you get to really understand the guys, and it makes it even easier to root for them because they're so likable. I would argue that this series is so much more important now than it was a couple of years ago. Because I'm sitting here listening to Chris Bracy, and terrific interview. Sounds like a really good young man, great college kid, whatever you want to call him. And, but in theory, like a week ago, outside of it, he's made some plays. Like, I don't think about him. Mm-hmm. And you're going through a lot of John Henry Daly. We can go down the list of all the guys that you've had in. We kind of knew the other guys that have come through. Like when you talked, you mentioned it with Bracy, that Rod Moore had done two of those. Like, obviously we got to know Rod really well, especially by the time you had a second conversation with him. We knew a lot about Rod. Doesn't mean there isn't more to learn and dig in and all that. But every single one of these conversations with the new guys, and there are a ton of new guys, it kind of makes it feels like we know them more than we do. Because the first time in 22 days, we're going to see John Henry Daly and Smith Stoudan and J.G. Buchanan and Chris Bracy. Some you've already heard, some you're going to hear in this series. We haven't seen these guys before. Like, we don't know these guys. Like, you, and kind of to your point, you know guys through the recruiting process, and you get to really know guys, and this recruiting process was totally different. So you're meeting these guys and you're learning about these guys. I think this series is so much more valuable now, and it was really valuable a couple of years ago, and it was fascinating then. But I just sit here and listen to especially the new guys, because we don't really know anything about them.
0: Right.
1: And you get to learn, you kind of feel their personalities a little bit in the conversation. You kind of sense a little bit about that. You kind of hear how they are as teammates. Also hearing other guys talking about the new guys, you get to learn a little bit about them. I feel like I will know a lot more about this team going into game one than you probably should, based on the fact that there's that many transfers on a team.
0: Right. And, you know, to add to it, Ira, that one of the reasons why I'm allowing the optimism to kind of flow over a little bit more with those guys while still tempering somewhat, is they have performance on tape. Like, they've played at a high level before. So it's not just like when you're just talking about practice with a guy, you know, there's even more reason for skepticism. Like, Or at least being a little reserved in the optimism, if you don't want to go full-fledged skepticism, right? But Chris Bracy has played at a high level elsewhere. J.J. Buchanan has played at a high level elsewhere. John Henry Daly has played at a high level elsewhere. Smith Snowden has played at a high level elsewhere. You know, maybe the one that I'm the most reserved about as a player who played at a high level elsewhere, I'm like, oh, let's see, is Nathaniel Staling. You know, it's a bigger leap up for him than it is for any of those guys, right? So, but you still hear a lot of promising things. And when you hear his interview, you're going to be like, okay, I get it. I understand why they're talking about him. When you hear him talk about his physical metrics and what his rehab has been like, he's a guy who came in. The reason why the team didn't know him is he arrived with his arm in a sling, Ira. He had shoulder surgery. So his whole spring was rehab. He got really, really close with Rod Moore for instance. So he's like real close with Rod because they were part of the rehab crew. But once they actually saw him, the player, JJ was the one who's like, man, who the hell is that guy? He had everything that you get from Kyle Whittingham's description. He said that was JJ Buchanan's reaction his first time looking at Nathaniel Staling. He's like, this dude's on our team? He's like, where the hell did you come from? Like, did you just get here? He's like, nah, I've been here, but I've been with the workout crew. But big dude who can really, really run, physical profile. And again, I'm only saying his height, weight, and how fast he can run, not the kind of football player he is. Is Jack Campbell. Jack Campbell's probably a couple inches taller. Jack Campbell's like 6'5", 247. Nathaniel Staling is like 6'3", 240. But he can run, Ira. He was like, you know, he timed in the, they timed him at like 21.2 miles an hour or something like that. It's like, man, it's like you're running with the skill guys. Like, this is like, yeah, some of the skill guys are clocking at that speed, man. So he's a big dude who can really, really move. Now, can he play football at as high a level here as he played in North Dakota State? Now, you know, to me, that's a bigger question than it is with the other guys.
1: But thankfully, you have guys like Troy Bowles, who was nominated, you know, a preseason watch list guy for the Butkus Award, who you're hearing a lot about him being like a coach kind of guy on the field, which makes sense considering his dad is a coach. So it makes sense that the coach's son is kind of like a coach on the field. And there's not he's probably maybe the most experienced guy at Michigan, but of course, everybody's in a new defense. So except for, I guess, maybe Moa, who transferred in, and a couple years ago, he played at BYU. So like they're all pretty much in a new defense. But there are guys that have played to your point, have played at least a few snaps or some snaps at a really high level, which will allow Staling to ease in if he has that moment in, say, the Oklahoma game where like, okay, you know, this is Oklahoma and you have a moment. Okay, fine. Come out for a series and you go into the next series and you'll catch back up. One of the things that I'm hearing from all, because Bracey talked about it, and it's why you have Western Michigan or in the, you know, Michigan scheduled Central Michigan for a couple times of these games. In the future, you to play this game before you play the Oklahoma game, because the Oklahoma game is big enough as it is. You don't need the, man, I can't wait to go out in front of 110,000 people moment for all these guys that are even the upperclassmen that are like, they're still doing it for the first time. And I don't care what you say in preparation. The first time you run out of that tunnel is the first time you run out of that tunnel, which is why they say, don't jump too high because your adrenaline's going. You might hit your head on the banner and fall because that has happened to guys and things like that. Don't trip over people and cause a stumble line as you're running out of the tunnel and running through under the banner. Getting that, all there are things that you have to kind of get out of the way that you can't control how your body reacts when you run out of a tunnel in front of 110,000 people. Like you can think about the moment. You can prepare for the moment, but your body's going to do whatever the body's going to do.
0: Yeah, you tell me your experience. We obviously have never played Michigan football, but I can remember the first time I walked on the tunnel on that field and my legs feeling like jello.
1: You get goosebumps, you shake a little bit. It's different. And so the first time you did, Sam, I don't care anywhere you go, and we are not in the in the battle, right? But we are there covering it. And so we've walked through the tunnel to walk out into the Final Four floor, the same tunnel the guys run out to go play the game. We've walked those tunnels. And when you walk out the first time, it's always in the big, Sam, what was it like when you walked out of the tunnel or walked into the, when we were at the Rose Bowl? Mm-hmm. You're like, yeah. Right? Like you yeah. have no control over how your body's going to actually react. Some guys, it doesn't hit them. Like they just are stoic and I'm not, right? Like I feel it. Like I get emotional but most guys, even if they get a little bit and they feel the whatever it is in the moment of coming out the tunnel the first time, it hits them really quickly. They're playing football within a couple of minutes and they're fine. But in that initial moment, so get all the things that you hear Bracey talking about, and we heard John Henry talking about, and seeing when you walk out in front of 110,000+ people, you stop and you look around and you're just like, holy, right? Like that's a natural reaction if you do that. And not everyone's going to, but if you do, it's natural. So let that happen in the first game. Let guys like John Henry and anybody else coming off of an injury, Nathaniel Staley, anybody that's had any kind of an injury thing, let that first game, you get all that stuff out of the way because you have a big game week two. In 22 days, every time we hear another one of these interviews, which is every morning in the 7 o'clock hour pretty much, I get a little bit more. I thought the countdown was getting me going, but listening to those guys is actually what's getting me going more so. Whether it's a nugget about the strength program or their excitement about doing something new for the first time. Or like you can go down the checklist of all the different things these guys have talked about. And the veterans that have been here before, the excitement of doing it again with the new all these different things. And every interview adds a layer to, and we're a day closer, so it all kind of adds together. 22 yeah. days away. And I'm not the only one. I'm sure a lot of listeners are feeling the same way.
0: Yeah, and I know we got to get to a break. The thing that you like about what we've heard from Chris Bracey and the guys up front and John Henry Daly and Trey Pearson and Oetta is, again, you got a really good mixture of guys who have played football. So they bring the experience with guys who, okay, they got a lot of talent. And they need to be brought along. So I'm not even talking about Eno. They're talking about some of the younger players like David Polipoli and Nate Marshall, Lugar Edapaye. And on the back end, they're talking about like Shamari Earls as a dude. The really, really interesting position is going to be linebacker because all the experience. And Nathaniel Staley, when you hear him next week, he talks about this. All of the experience comes from elsewhere are the transfers. He said it's amazing. Like we're new to Michigan, but a lot of those guys are asking us questions.
1: The most experienced Michigan guy is Troy Bowles at this point, who also had been a transfer and he played a decent amount, but he wasn't he wasn't the guy at linebacker last year. Everyone is new to trying to be the guy at linebacker. That's very true.
0: Right. And so it puts them in a different position of sort of leadership in the room because they've seen more, even though hasn't been in Michigan.
1: It's like I can't believe I'm blanking on the detective's name in Bosch. All right, young blood, let's see what you got.
0: We got to get to a break. Be back on the other side here on the Michigan Insider on the Big 1050 WTK online, the big1050.com.
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0: 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Preseason football is upon us. I didn't even know the Lions playing last night. Until I got a reminder on the screen. It's like, oh, the Lions are playing.
1: So I knew the Lions were playing because I have to schedule them on the radio. We carry the games, of course, here on the Big 1050 WTKA. But we went to dinner last night to celebrate with my parents. We had a big family dinner last night, and we were in downtown Plymouth. And when we were done with dinner and we start walking back towards the car, there were, you know, open windows in a bar. And I look and I hear audio from football. I go, oh, yeah, the Lions are on. So similar to the, like I knew they were playing, but I'd forgotten. Sam, the only thing you should have been paying attention to yesterday when it came to professional sports in Detroit is you're in a playoff spot, Detroit Tigers. That's what you should be talking about. They're actually in a playoff spot right now, in the third wild card spot, and they're right there within striking distance of the team they're hosting for the next 3 days in the, you know, in the at Comerica Park. We can get to that, but there was a game last night. You know what stunned me the most wasn't that there was a game last night, is that Joey Burrow actually played like a series or two. Played as some starters. They had like some guys out there.
0: Yeah, and so that's the one rep for Ahmed Hassanin. I don't even know how you say my man's name. I apologize. The Boise State guy who was just a try-hard dude last year. Didn't make the team, got cut, got signed back on the practice squad, I believe it was. But they just loved this dude's motor. The thing about him was he was undersized and new to football, relatively speaking, but a motor that is unmatched. And so, you know, that's going to get Dan Campbell, right? And so he's back and he's bigger, stronger, faster. And man, he got in there and it was a stunt that he got through on. But you saw the motor, you saw the effort, you saw the guy really sort of navigate traffic and get to Joe Burrow, get the sack. I was like, okay, man, can this dude be a factor? You try to find what guys that are playing in this window where, you know, you aren't seeing, most teams aren't playing their starters. We didn't see Detroit's guys last night. You know, who are some of the up and comers that could contribute? And Hassanin, I got to get his name right. Maybe we can find how you pronounce it in the and they said it so many times last night on a broadcast. And I just can't. But he got a couple sacks last night. And I'm like, man, maybe as they continue to look for, you know, someone to compliment Aiden on the other side, some sort of presence. And, you know, you think about last season, and it's not like, you know, you had where it was expected to come from with the Lions last year. You had, I'm trying to remember who led the Lions in sacks last year. I don't think it was Aiden, I don't think. But it didn't come from, Quan Muhammad, I think, had the most, or was it, how many sacks did Aiden have last year? Maybe it was Aiden, I apologize. But it felt like Quan Muhammad was racking up big sack totals last season. And he certainly was racking up the pressures, if not the totals.
1: It was so, Aiden.
0: Yeah.
1: Aiden had 14 and a half. Muhammad had 11.
0: Okay.
1: And then Jack Campbell had 5, just to give you context.
0: Yeah, so Quan Muhammad, you weren't expecting him to be like a double-digit sack guy. And he emerged as a dude who, a veteran guy, you know, but he emerged as a guy that they could rely upon to give them at least consistent pass rush, if nothing else. Can someone else rise up and be Quan Muhammad? Or can a combination of guys rise up and be Quan Muhammad? Now, you're hoping that, of course, D. Moore is the guy, but I'm talking about guys that are lower on the totem pole by profile. Is there anyone amongst that group that can step up and give them any consistent presence? And man, I mean, it was a good showing for Ahmed last night. So he was my biggest takeaway from a game where you didn't see a whole lot of what the Bengals really bring to the table. I thought it was a good day for that front against the backup Cincinnati offensive line. There are a number of guys who are getting to the backfield.
1: Yeah, it's not, I'm not taking a lot out of any of these exhibition games, even the middle one, probably not taking a lot out of any of them, because you have to have a really fine eye to watch for what people are watching for now. These are guys that are trying to get taped to make a practice squad. They're trying to be your last receiver, your last defensive tackle, whatever it is on roster. They're trying to make somebody else's roster. Most of the guys that are playing are special teams guys that if they even make your roster. But there are some guys that do play and get some snaps that are expected to play and make some plays. And so you had, what, three targets to Isaac Tesla, and they have, what, a couple of drops in the game? Like that, those are the kind of things that can be discouraging. Now, it's not the normal quarterback throwing to him, so you hope that it's just that. But there are little things you watch, and you're like, ah, that's discouraging, or that's encouraging. But for the most part, Sam, there's only one reason to watch the NFL preseason games at all, and that is literally just to hear, either watch guys that you know, so watch Derek Moore or watch whoever it is when you get to the guys that, you know, around the league are guys that are playing elsewhere. Otherwise, I literally watch preseason football to watch football. I'm not even really paying attention. I just hear the pads. I hear the whistles. I see some football plays being made. But I don't think you can take anything out of a preseason game. Like, let me say nothing, but almost nothing can I take out of a preseason game that is of value. But I still watch at least a little bit of it because it's football and you want to watch. And we're 22 days away from, actually less than that, because there are some week zero games that are decent. But we're getting, you know, it helps us remind us that we're inching closer to real football, because that was not actual real professional football last night.
0: I hear you. I still had it on all the way to the fourth quarter, probably for the reason that you're saying. It's, you know, it's still pro.
1: And when you're watching, like, especially the late in the game, you're like, I remember that guy. You know, it's not necessarily like, you know, most of the guys in the fourth quarter are not even going to be on anybody's team. Or maybe they're on a practice squad or something. But there's a rate like that one guy, I remember that guy. I covered him in recruiting and he ended up going to whatever. I remember that guy. You watch him play a couple of plays. And so you have those moments. That's pretty much what happens in preseason games in the fourth quarter.
0: Yeah, I'm definitely looking at guys in the secondary to see what kind of that. A lot of the depth guys there have a real shot because the Lions are ravaged when it comes to the secondary guys. Speaking of which, did you see Terrion Arnold?
1: Seattle Seahawks.
0: With the Seahawks?
1: Well,
0: yeah, with the Super Bowl champs.
1: Yeah, so they say that he's getting a shot with the Seahawks, and I get that. But at the same time, Sam, the league hasn't had their say yet.
0: Right.
1: So has the legal process actually played out in all of this? The answer is no. And has the league had their say in this yet? The answer is no. So just because they are signing him doesn't mean he's going to play a single snap for them. But maybe they think he can down the road, and this accelerates the clock of getting past whatever NFL suspensions he might have to serve if they feel like he's going to not be in a lot of trouble.
0: Yeah, so, you know, I think this is a signal that they obviously feel like he's good enough to take a flyer on. He would be competing to be their third corner. But it speaks to me that, you know, if he was a super, like, number, if he was absolutely a number one corner in this league, even with what's hanging over his head, the Lions keep him, Ira, I think. The Lions keep, what it signals to me is that they feel about Terrion Arnold like we feel about Terrion. Now, set aside what you think about the allegations against him. I'm talking about what caliber of ball player is he? If you

0: be something you don't deal with on your team. And the Lions made that assessment. We don't want this guy. If he were a baller, Ira, an absolute ball player, a number one corner, I think they keep him.
1: He'd still be on the roster. They would have dealt with whatever the repercussions were. Sam, we've had this conversation many times. The example that I use all the time is the Ravens and Ray Rice. And they cut him, which they should have cut him. But Ray Rice averaged 2-point-something yards per carry this season before the before that happened in that incident. If Ray Rice averaged 4.5 yards per carry the season before, I don't think the Ravens cut him. And I would have been disappointed that they didn't, but they probably would not have cut him if he averaged 4-point-something yards per carry as opposed to 2-point-something yards per carry. Because we know that at the end of the day, in the National Football League, if you can play, they will play you. And they will deal with, and they being any team in the league pretty much, they will deal with whatever penalties they might deal with in the moment. But the Seahawks must feel that there are, he'll get a few game suspension or whatever that is. We'll deal with it. And then down the, they could say he might get suspended this entire season. We don't care. But a year from now, he'll be done with the suspension and everything else, and he can go back and play for us. I don't think the juice is worth the squeeze, but the reigning Super Bowl champions probably have a little more whatever in their locker room and they can deal with this kind of stuff, I guess. I guess take a flyer on a guy. I don't think the juice is worth the squeeze.
0: I hear you. I'm with you. I'm surprised that there were, it sounds like the agent wasn't embellishing.
1: Texans, Saints, Giants, Seahawks.
0: Yeah, the
1: agent,
0: like he has a bunch of teams interested. So like, come on, man, this is what agents do. But it shows. Look, if you could play a little bit of corner in the National Football, and look, I don't think the Terry Arnold, I think he's a number three corner. That's what I think he is. You know, his ceiling, if he it really really improves, is a number two. But he's not a number one corner. He's just not. He never will be. And as a, you know, having met him and done some events with him, if he's not guilty of the level of involvement he's accused of, man, I hope he can get things on track. But when he didn't have this hanging over his head, Ira, he was a pass interference machine. And I don't think the refs are picking on him. I really don't. Like, the calls that he, you know how you watch, that's interference. But his interference things were really interference. Like, that's why if you're the Lions, I don't think that you aren't sweating that. You could get what he was producing. I think you could find another guy to come in and produce.
1: We've asked many times, Sam, if you're talking about the NFL very specifically, we talk, and it's not always a negative thing about a distraction. It could be a lot of different reasons why a guy would be a distraction in a locker room. If he is a backup, in particular, a third string guy, something like that, we've asked the question many times. Is it worth signing the guy if he's going to bring that much noise and attention to your locker room and that many people are going to be asking you about your third string this or your third string that? And the answer generally is no. It generally doesn't feel like the juice is worth the squeeze. To your point, I understand there are distractions in every locker room. It happens. Things happen, but you don't have to invite it in.
0: Right.
1: You can have them happen over the course of your season for whatever they are, and then you deal with them as they happen, but you don't have to invite in extra distractions when you're trying to go out there and win.
0: Yeah. And again, this is a position of great need for like a guy that the Seahawks are looking at as their number three corner. Would have been the number one corner here. I mean, that says something. And the Lions still didn't take a flyer on him. That tells you what they think about what level he can play at, what level he can ascend to. Tells you everything.
1: So, I also think that they know that he's probably not going to be that much of a help for anybody this season.
0: Probably, yeah.
1: He's got to, like, there's still.
0: Yeah, because like you said, even if he's not guilty of the level of involvement that the law will send him to jail for, I mean, the league can look at it and say, hey, you're suspended for half of the season.
1: They have clauses. Roger Goodell hasn't had his say yet. Like, they have clauses. So I Can't imagine that he's going to get off scot-free. But if it's a multi-game suspension, but it's not an entire year, and the legal side of it goes away, then he's in pretty good, healthy shape-wise when it comes to getting ready for a postseason, and Seattle is expecting

0: go on other postseason runs. So I see why they did it. I still don't think the juice is worth the squeeze, but I understand why they did it.
1: All right, we got to get to a break. 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

0: And we are back, folks, here on the Michigan Insider on the Big 1050 WTKA online at thebig1050.com. Ira, you made it out to a Tigers game earlier this week, which you talked about yesterday, which was marred by...
1: Very memorable, Sam.
0: Yeah, marred by a player's family. But boy, getting out to a Tigers game now suddenly feels like it's a more exciting, outside of that, feels like it's a more exciting, more meaningful experience as the Tigers. I mean, Ira, the squad, they're doing it, man. They're actually making a run.
1: They're in a playoff spot as we speak right now. They currently hold the third wild card spot by a half a game over the Rangers, a game over the Twins, a game and a half over the Guardians, two games over the Blue Jays and Orioles, and 3.5 games over the Mariners. Those are the teams that are, that's a lot of teams that are still right there in it. In the grand scheme of things, anybody that's within 3.5 games right now is still within it, but the Tigers are there. But honestly, Sam, I'm not looking at that one. They're 2.5 back of the White Sox. That's the number that I'm looking at right now. I'm looking at that one because they're 2.5 back of the White Sox. And oh, by the way, the White Sox come to town for games tonight, tomorrow afternoon, and Sunday afternoon at Comerica Park.
0: Yeah, man. It makes it's unbelievable.
1: If you take 2 out of 3, you're a game and a half back. If you sweep the series, I know. That's why I said if you take 2 out of 3, you're a game and a half back. I'm putting the more realistic scenario on any baseball series.
0: Yeah, but if you win all three.
1: Yeah, but to your point, and we've talked about this for the last couple of days, in the great, like, yes, there are moments like the last 3 innings that of the game that I was there on Wednesday night, the bullpen was extremely aggravating. Yes, Framber Valdez could not find the strike zone at all. He had more walks than strikeouts. Heck, they had no strikeouts in the game last night. They had a record. See, and that was the most remarkable thing. The Tigers became the first team in baseball since July of 2014, and Rick Porcello is the one that did it then. They became the first team since July of 2014 to shut out an opponent without a strikeout.
0: It's just crazy.
1: It's only happened 7 times since 2000. And they did it last night, or yesterday afternoon. The pitching has been really good. Outside of the bullpen was really aggravating on Wednesday, but the bullpen was really good yesterday. Kenley Jansen, one game to the next, is a totally different pitcher. He had a perfect 9th inning yesterday. They're a fun team to watch. Remember last year, and I guess there's no guarantees that this happens all the way into September, you know, and they keep going. But when the team played good ball last year for a while, and then they hit the raw, they hit the skids a little bit, and we're like, yeah, this is kind of a tough watch. Or the month of May this year, you're like, it's kind of a tough watch. But Sam, in the grand scheme of things, in the last 2 years, they have the second best record in the American League. Since July or since June 1, they have like the first or second best record in the American League. And they're playing really good ball. They're playing fun ball. They are entertaining, and it's a bunch of kids out there for the most part. I mean, Max Clark looks like he's 12, so.
0: Yeah. Man, but Cater Montero, again, I don't know.
1: He's a guy.
0: But, dude.
1: He's better than Framber Valdez.
0: He sure is. Every time out there, you feel like you're going to get a quality start.
1: Yep.
0: From him, because that's been the majority of his outings this year. And so, you know, you're looking for things. 26-year-old guy can be a part of your core moving forward. Like these, you know, pitching in high leverage situations. And that's the outside of the fact that, yeah, they're legitimately making right, even if they fall short, to see these guys move into elevated roles and to have this experience pitching and meaningful games, not throwaway games, tells you something about these guys and grizzles them for the future, but maybe even for the present.
1: For the right now. Sam, I'm just looking at, forget the third game of this series, because Anderson's pitching on Sunday. But you're talking about high leverage situations. I know they're regular season games, but these are big games. You're talking about putting guys in these kind of situations. I think that we do want to see how does Jackson Jobe handle the situation tonight. It's his second start back from the injury. So there's a lot of circumstances there. High leverage situation, right? You talk tomorrow, Troy Melton's going out there. He is 7-1 with a 1.46 ERA. He's going against a guy that's 9-5 on the year that's having a pretty good season. That's a high leverage situation because you could be in a position tomorrow where you're a game and a half out of the playoffs. And you could win that game to be a half a game out as you head into Sunday. These are key matchups, key games as we're going through the middle part of August. So to your point about seeing how they do in high leverage situations, we're in them. We saw Framber not handle it. We saw Kuyter handle it. Hopefully, we'll see Jackson Jobe handle it. Hopefully, we'll see the next, you know, Troy Melton. And for that matter, I shouldn't dismiss Drew Anderson, who's been elevated into the starting lineup, and he's been all right. So we'll see how he does it over the course of the weekend. This is one of those kind of series. It's not a make or break, but it does give you kind of a perspective on, all right, we kind of need to win right now. We are winning right now, so... Because, yeah, to your point, if they do sweep the series, they're in first place, which is a nuts statement.
0: I wish I had tickets to good tickets to the game tonight, but I'm going to watch it on television because, I mean, if Jackson Jobe is anything close to what he was in the first outing, oh, my goodness, Mr. Weintraub. Because, I mean, you couldn't have reasonably expected for him to come in and be lights out, right?
1: He came back from a Tommy John surgery. We're like, all right, let's just go out and see how he throws.
0: Right.
1: And we know he's been working his way back, so we're kind of underselling what he'd been doing, you know, in his rehab assignments. But that's not at the major level. We just want to come out and throw against a big-time ball club and see how you do in your first game back and see how your body reacts to it.
0: I tell you this.
1: And he was great, and his body reacted fine, obviously.
0: When Casey Mize came back, he didn't have an outing like that whole year.
1: Nope.
0: It took him a year. The way we saw Jackson Jobe pitch his first game back, it took Casey Mize an entire season to pitch like that again. So, I don't know if that's a physical thing, you know, if or just Jackson Jobe just has better stuff all around. I don't know. I don't know the reason for it. It's just encouraging. I'm just trying to quantify how encouraging that was. And if he can add to it in a game, in a series that is a battle for first place, then, man, that's really encouraging for the rest of this stretch run that they're in. That could be. I mean, the Tigers are, what, 60 and 61 now?
1: They're back to tonight. They can get above 500 again if they are to 500 again if they get a win. Sam Hill's so forward the game the other night. And generally, fans entertain the heck out of me at games. You know, you're super into the game, whether you're doing the rally cap, whatever it is that fans are doing, you know, fans that carry gloves, whatever it is, fans entertain the heck out of me at games. Generally, it's not the negative experience that we actually had. And there was a fan, there was a couple rows in front, and she was really into the game. And they bring Framber back out maybe for like the fifth inning, and she's like, we're playing for 500. She's screaming, we're playing for 500. What are we doing out here? He like walks the next guy. It was like his fifth walk or whatever. She's like, what are we doing? He finally gets taken out of the game. She's like, finally, they bring in, was it Madden comes in? He strikes a guy out or gets a guy out and gets right and ends the inning immediately. She's like, that's what I'm talking about. And then they go to DeJesus after that. And he's like, but we're playing to get to 500. What are we doing here? But my reaction to that, whether it was the guy, I'm blanking on his name now, the guy that played in right field or the guy they just recalled because Riley Green got hurt and then Altman just got put on the 7-day concussion list. Like, there's a lot of moments throughout the course of the season, and it hit him in May, and hopefully it doesn't hit him in August or September. But there were a lot of moments in May in particular where it's the scene out of Major League where the grounds crew is working and they're going, who are these bleeping guys? Right? And the fans are going around going, who are these guys? They're going through the roster. We've had moments with the Tigers this year where like, who are these guys? There's a handful of guys that are on the team and they're still playing fun ball. They got to massage through that because they've got a couple of guys that are called up right now because they're now without two of their regulars that they play with in the outfield for at least a few days. Riley's in the 10-day and Altman's on the 7-day. So you got to manage a week and a half with a couple of guys. You're like, who's that guy? But they seem to be having a lot of fun doing it. So fine, put Max Clark out there in center field. And again, he looks like he's 12, but he's balling like he's 26, and they're having a good time out there. Cool. They're like that. At the end of the day, they may not win. They may not go to the all that. If they can entertain you to the end of the season, they actually are doing their job. I know that winning is the real job, but the way things went and the way May went and the decision they made to make a trade a couple guys away, if they can entertain us to the end of the season, and they are very entertaining right now, then they're doing their job. But if they're that entertaining between now and the end of the season, they're going to win the division by like five games.
0: Mm-hmm. And I mean, you got these young guys. So Valencia again last night.
1: Another bomb. Yep.
0: It's like, I mean, you keep finding storylines with this team. They're like that's an exciting thing. And I'll ask you a question based on the conversation with Mike Spath about the whole Tarik Skubal thing. You know, if the Tigers make it, if they actually go on a run complete, let's say they even win the division. I mean, that has to increase the appeal to a guy like Tarik Skubal, who said he would love to come back. But if you're the Tigers, if you think like the Tigers think, would they be gung-ho about him coming back at the price or at the cost of what it would be to get him?
1: Sam, I'm going to take a step back from that because maybe it's not Tarik Skubal, and maybe it's not Tarik Skubal because his price tag is still a little bit too high. If the Tigers can go on a run and do what we're talking about and set themselves up then obviously for next year, they should be in a position, if they're willing to spend a little bit, to get somebody better than they got in free agency this year in pitching.
0: Oh, my God.
1: That at the end of the day, they signed two guys. And we love JV, and we didn't know what he'd be able to give, and he's hurt. So it is what it is. Like, it's unfortunate. But the guy that they spent the most money on, I know I'm picking on him a lot because that was the game that I was there, and he was not good. The three previous outings, he was solid. He'd given up like 0, 1, or 2 earned runs in the previous three outings. But you can't have a guy that every 2 out of every 4 or 1 out of every 4, whatever it is, outings, he's giving up like 5 runs or giving up 6 out walks or whatever it is.
0: He's not been a good signing.
1: No, he's been one of the worst signings in baseball. Not just the Tigers, but in baseball. For the price they paid, he has been one of the absolute worst free agent signings across the league. And you have to be at a point where if they keep playing like this, you have to be at a point where somebody else is going to give you a better shot as a starting pitcher than him. And you have to be like, all right, he's not going to be in our rotation in the postseason, so let's move into the bullpen now and see who, you know, gives somebody else a shot. Because Jackson Jobe's going to be in your lineup, in your rotation. Melton's going to be in your rotation. We can go down the list. Don't think it's going to be Kader Montero. That's your first three. It's not Framber Valdez. At best, he's fourth. But if Drew Anderson keeps pitching solidly, he's probably fourth. And Framber becomes your long relief guy in the postseason if you're down 3 or 4 runs early because you're just giving up in the game. Like, that's what, and he's getting paid a lot of money to do that.
0: Right. Right. I hear you, man. Yeah, he has about one more before, and I'm like, look, now's the time. If we don't get anything positive from him, his next outing, that's where I would be. But we'll get into this Tigers, this Tarik Skubal discussion on the other side about, okay, let's say the Tigers do it, and they're a playoff team. Let's go all the way and say, hey, win the division.
1: I love Dreamy Sam Webb.
0: Yeah, I mean, again, looking at very, very promising young guys and affordable guys. What then is your view of re-signing Tarik Skubal? We'll get into that on the other side here on the Michigan Insider on the Big 1050 WTK online, thebig1050.com.
2: Cook and Light Heating and Cooling Newsroom. I'm Renee Vitale. Wholesale inflation showed signs of cooling in the latest producer price index report. The Labor Department says the PPI was unchanged in July as a 0.2% increase in service sector prices was offset by a 0.7% drop in goods prices. On an annual basis, producer prices were up 4.7%, down from 5.5% the previous month, and slightly below economists' expectations. The report follows Wednesday's consumer inflation data and could ease some concerns about inflation pressures. Republican candidate for Michigan Governor John James has chosen State Representative Jay DeBoyer of Clay Township as his running mate. DeBoyer is a 2-term state lawmaker who previously served as St. Clair County Clerk and now chairs the House Oversight Committee. James says DeBoyer's experience in business, local government, and elections will help the ticket. Republican delegates will formally nominate DeBoyer at their August 22nd convention. And Ann Arbor is once again earning national recognition. A new Business Insider ranking names Ann Arbor the best college town in America, citing the University of Michigan's outsized impact in the city's culture, economy, and way of life. The report says college towns offer a unique blend of academics, entertainment, and community, and ranked Ann Arbor at the top of the list of 20 destinations where university life helps shape the local identity. Business Insider based its rankings on U.S. Census data and WalletHub's college town analysis, highlighting Ann Arbor's vibrant vibrant downtown, strong research presence, and deep ties to the University of Michigan. That's the latest from the Cook & White Newsroom. 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
1: I'm Aaron Weintraub with the Ann Arbor Sports Update. Michigan senior Troy Bowles yesterday was named to the preseason watch list for the Butkus Award, which is presented annually to college football's best linebacker. The Michigan football program yesterday announced two future games with Central Michigan at Michigan Stadium, September 2nd, 2028, and August 30th, 2031. Fall camp continues for the Michigan football team, who will play the first game of their season and the Kyle Whittingham era in Ann Arbor in 22 days, when the Wolverines host Western Michigan on Saturday, September 5th, for a 7:30 p.m. kickoff at Michigan Stadium. The Michigan women's soccer team opened its regular season with a 1-1 tie at Utah Valley last night. This weekend on the Maize and Blue calendar, men's soccer hosts Saginaw Valley for an exhibition game today at 6 p.m. at UM Soccer Stadium. Field hockey hosts Northwestern for an exhibition game tomorrow at noon at Ocker Field. Volleyball hosts Pittsburgh for an exhibition game tomorrow at 1 p.m. at the Chrysler Center. Women's soccer plays at Utah State Sunday at 9 p.m. Eastern Time. The Tigers beat the Cleveland Guardians 3-0 yesterday, wrapping up their three-game series at Comerica Park. The Tigers now welcome the AL Central leading Chicago White Sox to Comerica Park for a three-game series with games tonight at 6:40, tomorrow at 1:10, and Sunday at 1:40. 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
4: The Raiders' rookie quarterback, Fernando Mendoza, looked spectacular in his preseason debut last night. 10 for 17, 97 yards, and a touchdown. Mendoza led the offense with precision. But Kirk Cousins, on the other side, in the midst of what may end up being a quarterback battle in 2026, was also electric. 5 for 6, 50 yards, and a score. I'm Drake Toll.
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0: 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Sam Webb, Mr. Ira Weintraub on the other side. And so before we went to the break, we were talking about these Tigers who are a playoff team. If the regular season ended today, the Tigers would be in the playoffs. Amazing as that is, they could be even better. They could win this division. So let's allow ourselves to go there, that the Tigers continue to play at a high enough level where they win a admittedly down Central Division. I mean, the Tigers are 60-61. They're only 2.5 games back. And the White Sox, who they have a 3-game set with this weekend, you know, you look at the standings and their record obviously isn't much better at 62-58. That's first place. A 51.7% win percentage is in first place in the division. So it's down. We know it. But that being said, these Tigers go on a run. They win the division. That has to increase their appeal in the eyes of a guy who is going to be one of the premier, if not the premier, free agent in baseball, and who already has declared his desire, his openness, if not desire, to coming back to Detroit. And that's Tarik Skubal. He's like, hey, I thought we were a World Series contender before all hell broke loose in June. Right. So if they do that, and if they go on a run without him, and there's a new CBA that includes a salary cap, which we expect, then suddenly the Tigers become even more appealing because you can go there and win. Look at what they did without you, because the salaries are not going to be able to be much in excess of what the Tigers can offer because it's restricted by the cap. Because, look, man, you're going back to a really familiar setting, place that you grew up and were most comfortable. But it's going to cost you a big share of whatever the cap is to re-sign Tarik Skubal. If you just went on a run without him and you're the Tigers, and Mike Spath, I believe it was Spath who brought this up, he said, you know, maybe you don't go and sign a 30-year-old Tarik Skubal to a 5 or 6 year deal for a huge portion of your cap, because it would be more costly to do so, relatively speaking. Like, what other moves can you make when you're restricted by the cap? And this guy is going to take up the majority of that when, if you spread out what you would pay him to more signings, like you're talking about, Ira, like you, hey, there has to be better players than Framer Valdez that you can spend that kind of money on. What if you were able to get a couple of those guys? Would you do that versus going and re-signing a Tarik Skubal? Now, I have my view. I'm curious what you think as a non-Tigers fan, Ira, your view of this question of if you can compete without putting all of that money in one player who is obviously just going to get older, right? You know, at some point is going to start, and probably toward the end of this contract that you signed him to, he's probably not performing at the level that he's performing at now. So how does that figure into your calculus of whether or not you would actually spend that money on?
1: So the first question I would ask is, what is the floor? What is the floor that you have to spend, and where are the Tigers in relation to the floor? That would be my first question, just to kind of, once we get through the CBA stuff and if and when they establish a cap and a floor, I would like to know where the floor is and how far they are away from it. If they're that far under it, then sign whoever you want, because you have to do it anyway. But in all seriousness, I am looking. I don't know what the market's going to look like in the offseason. I don't know who's going to be available. But I would definitely make a list of 3 or 4 pitchers. And Skubal's going to be on the list. But I would rank them. And to your point, if a couple of those guys are a little younger, maybe you can get them a little cheaper, they're probably going to rank higher on the list. Even though we love Scoobs here in Detroit, if you can find a little bit younger and a little cheaper, you're probably going to go in that direction. The second question I have is also, who's still coming back? Who's not coming back? You probably still want to add one more piece. not pitching wise, but you have Reese Olson coming back, and you have so you have potentially other options of other guys coming back that can be help fix your pitching situation without making a big move at all. But what about the bat that we keep talking about? We've talked about for a while. Maybe that's actually still the bigger priority, or maybe they're making no moves whatsoever because they're right in the middle of where the salary cap and the floor are, and ownership tells Scott Harris he can't make a move. I have a list of two or three bats. I have a list of three or four arms and Scoobles on that list. And then I'm ranking how that fits into my financial situation. And most likely the bats are going to rank higher than the pitching.
0: Right. So listen, I'm looking at it like, even if it's taking up, you said, what is your floor? I don't have that caveat. I think if you have the ability to re-sign Tarik Skubal, you've got to do it. This is a franchise great we're talking about. A player the likes of which only comes around probably once in, I mean, look, this is this generation's Verlander. You got to re-sign him. Even if he's not pitching, if you project that he won't be pitching at this level when he's 35, 36. What he is now is elite, and what he is historically is a tiger. Like he's one of those guys. And if you have the opportunity to have one of those guys on your team, and he's your guy, it's not like you're going to sign some other franchise's guy to come in and be your guy. He's your guy. If you have the opportunity to do that, you absolutely have to do it. Have to. So, hey, man, I understand there's a risk involved. I understand he's been injured. I understand that it could be an albatross in a few years, especially with the cap. But, hey, you got to do it.
1: Every team that has a great player ends up with an albatross at the end of their contract, at the end of their career. But to your point, if they're your guy, try to keep your guy. That's what I, in theory.
0: Right.
1: And the fact is, he's still box office, and he's going to put so many people in the stands. Sam, the difference, I was at a Wednesday night game. It was just a Wednesday night game, and you had a guy on the mound that you invested in, and he has 20,000 people in the stands watching him pitch. If you end up with Tarik Skubal on the mound, you're going to end up with 40,000 people at the game or 35,000 people at the game. It's going to be a difference. Just if that's the difference in having your guy out there or not. Even if JV wasn't very good and it was JV on the mound, you'd have an extra like 10,000 people on the mound, because when it's your guy, it's your guy. And that seems to be, right, that's who's your tiger? There's a reason why people have asked that question for years. You love your guys. Like, we love our guys. Like, when you have your guy, like that. Who are your favorite players most of the time? Not always, but most of the time when you say who's your favorite player and you talk about your team, very rarely is a guy that came in via free agency or a trade. I'm not saying it doesn't in the modern era, it's happened a lot more, but most of the time when you're like, who's your favorite player of all time? It's a guy that came in at a really young age to your team and it was a part of your team for a really long time.
0: Yeah. And you can't let that guy, you can't let the opportunity to bring that guy back home go by. It's like when they signed Miguel Cabrera. I think, you know, you had to have some sense of he wasn't going to be able to perform at that level that he performed at. But at the end, where Miggy wasn't Miggy anymore, you didn't hear people complaining about Miggy's contract, because he's a guy. He's a tiger. And Tarik Skubal has been a tiger his whole career. Like, that's, you don't pass on an opportunity to make that guy be here longer term or the entirety of his career, but for one half a season. No. Yes, you absolutely resign him, no matter the percentage of the cap that we're talking about, in my opinion. So, you know, do I think that it will be a question? Based on what we've seen, Ira, I absolutely do. That's why, you know, initially I thought this is strange for Mike to be bringing up, but he's probably right. I mean, this is everything that we've seen from Chris Illich or Scott Harris or Chris Illich and Scott Harris is that, you know, there's a reluctance to be the biggest fish in the pond when it comes to salaries. That's what would be required here. You would have to be in the ballpark in the vicinity with Tarik Skubal. Would they do that if they felt like they could compete without him? That's a reasonable question to ask, but the pressure needs to be applied. Like if Tarik Skubal wants to come back and they don't make an honest play, I hope that's public, because that's something that they should be skewered for if that winds up being the case, in my view. I'm still taken aback by how he was pouring his heart out. Like, dude, I mean, I still probably would have said trade him. For this reason, that you could trade him and you could do the Flaherty sort of move and re-sign him. But I'd be feeling like, man, this is going to be a guy that we can set up for the long term. This is a new sort of feeling for me that the Tigers could actually have him back. That's a realistic thing to think about.
1: I think that he should have said some of the things that he said in L.A., he should have said months ago. Because he never, when he said, I want to go on a run with these guys here, he could have had the second sentence, which is, and I want to stay here for the rest of my career. But he never said it. I'm guessing his agent wouldn't allow it, but he never said it. And if you actually say that publicly, maybe you don't get traded. I don't know. But you also put yourself in a position where if you don't stay, then you are a pariah. But...
0: Which I wonder how much that would factor in. But as it stands, I think he certainly is tugging on the heartstrings of Tiger fans. You know, the Tiger fans are like, okay, let's bring him back. So, again, if they don't make a good, honest effort with the bar for what it would cost being lowered to it being reasonable for the Tigers to pay, then, they should rightly criticized and ridiculed and cajoled, you know, all the things that you could do from a fan perspective, up to and including, hey man, you know, some of those season ticket holders, like you had an opportunity to do this and you didn't. Yeah. You got to bring them back. Got to bring them back.
1: You have to make an effort. You have to make it look like you've made an effort to bring them back. You don't necessarily have to bring them back. If he ends up signing with the Dodgers for $60 million, you know, whatever, then, but you make it very public that you've made these efforts and your numbers are pretty fair, and then you don't get them, that's not on you. That's on someone for making their own decision. But if you, to your point, if you're going this direction, then you have to at least make the effort, and you have to make it very public and very visible as to what your effort looks like.
0: Yeah, I think he missed the window for getting that kind of contract. You know, it'd be interesting to see how they, whatever the cap is, how they grandfather it in for a team like the Dodgers, who are, whatever the cap is, they're going to be so far over.
1: Well, the Dodgers have the bonus of they get to keep the extra, all the extra money of the rev share because of the decree from the courts a bunch of years ago, and that goes through 2035. So in 9 years, there'll be a little bit of a change to that part of it. We have 9 more years of the Dodgers just get to keep more of their own money. But if there's a salary cap that does level that playing field out, they have more of their own money. That just means there's more money in the pocket of their owners, I'm guessing.
0: That is what that means. So I guess they wouldn't be crying. They won't cry your
1: word. No, because they could use that money to get ready to pay all the deferred payments that they have to pay anyway that they're trying to get rid of.
0: But they couldn't pay all of these guys. I mean, the cap won't be $1 billion. You know? I mean, they couldn't pay all of these guys.
1: No, hard cap. As long as it's not one of those soft caps, you know, when you can do the luxury tax thing or whatever, and you can spend what you want, you have to pay more. Because the Dodgers, for a while, would be like, yeah, we'll just pay more. We don't care. Because they're getting $100 million more than everybody else or whatever that figure is. So they don't care.
0: Yeah, they're paying all these taxes there. So baseball is probably like, man, we'll miss that. But the other teams, like, this is bloody murder. We can't. How can you compete with, if they're going to do this every year, how can you compete with that consistently? That is a daunting.
1: No, we're not getting to April without some sort of a salary cap and a floor. We're not getting to April that with a baseball season being played without that happening. I just curious to see how this all transpires, and that's all going to be like November, December. We'll be focused on football.
0: We will be, folks. In case you missed it, obviously, no John U. Bacon today. He has other commitments to tend to, so we'll get back to Bakes next week, but right now we need to get to a break. I need to tell those of you who are do-it-yourselfers out there. 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
1: 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Sam Webb, Mr. Ira Weintraub on the other side. We got a chance earlier this morning to hear from a lot of players. One of them, Mr. Jahir Hill, Ira Weintraub. And as we look at this season and we talk about players who are poised to be all conference or even all American level, Jahir is a guy that you look at or near the top of that list as far as potential is concerned, based on what he's already put on tape, where he is in his career and his talent level. He's always had pro talent, need to get bigger and stronger, of course. But the pro habits that are necessary to be like that, that's been like it is for a lot of guys. It's been an evolution. And one of the most... I think one of the biggest revelations, one of the best signs to come out of the Behind the Uniform interview series is the role that a lot of guys say he's taken in the preparation, in helping prepare not only himself, but the other guys. You'll be hearing from Jamarion Vincent next in Behind the Uniform. And we ask him, say, hey, man, who's taking you under their wing? On the team, it doesn't have to be a defensive guy. It could be an offensive guy. Who's kind of guiding you around, showing you the ropes? He said, man, it's been Sugar. It's been Jahir Hill showing me how to prepare, showing me how to watch film, how I need to watch film. And when he said that, I said, wait, let's talk about this for a second. Jahir is telling you, you need to watch film and take you in the film. He's like, yeah, man, that's been his thing. So, look, there's a point in many players' careers where, maybe they've gotten by on physical talent for a long time, and then they realize, okay, in order to get to the next level, there has to be some preparation added to increase preparation added to it. You have some guys who are like that coming in, like a Rod Moore, a Mikey Sainristal, and then there are Will Johnson. Was an example of that. Like, they just prepared like pros from the start. And for Jahir, it's been more of a growth process. But if he has that piece, Ira, where he's studying the game, I think the surest pick on the team to at least be all conference, at least, is Jahir Hill. Surest bet. If he's preparing like those guys, if he's in the film room consistently and in attention to detail and preparation like we've seen guys in the past be, then he will be one of the best corners in the country on anyone's list, not just the lists here for the people who watch Michigan closely or even in the Big Ten. Everybody in the country will be talking about Jahir Hill as one of the best corners doing it in college football. So that was very encouraging to hear the other guys talk about him physically. He looks like he's in the best shape as well. And then it all sets up for, a year or something to be put to the test, because you're going to be facing some high octane, Oregon. And you could, your whole highlight tape, if you do well, is going to be Oregon and Ohio State. You don't have to show them anything else if you do well in those games. Those games are going to have all the scouts. And so anxious to see what it looks like. And also anxious to see him in a circumstance where, look, it's not like they're going to be able to, from a standpoint of, hey, well, we're going to move a guy around and get him away from Jahir. Ira, I don't think they're going to be able to do that. Teams are going to be able to do that to Michigan. I think he's going to get his his share of, okay, I'm covering the best guy without having to follow that guy around. You know, some defenses don't like to do that. Don't like to, it compromises the defense too much. I think the this team will be experienced enough where they could shift and move around just fine if they wanted to have Jair follow a guy around the formation. But most defenses in this day and age, because it can, add to some of the confusion. Well, hey, you're just playing whatever side you're on. You're a boundary or a field guy, and that's that. You won't be able to hide, you won't be able to pick. Say, hey, you know what? We're going to have, this is a wing leak over here. We're going to have our best guy on. We're going to move him around. We're going to motion him to that side so he doesn't have to see Jair Hill. Zeke Berry's played a lot of football. Smith Snowden's played a lot of football. Now, Shamari Earls is inexperienced, but really long and really talented. It's going to be, and then when you throw in the experience in nickel, even if you want to ship the guy to the slot, a lot of experience in nickel too. So the idea that, hey, you can avoid him, well, it's a lot less likely that that's going to be the case with the kind of talent and experience Michigan is going to have in the secondary this year. All sets up for Jair to have a big time season, especially if, and I'm putting the if on it, Ira, if he's preparing at the level that guys are saying that he's preparing now. So again, maturation, man. So you talk about things that you can buy into in the off season, which is optimism season across the country, right? Things like that, when it's co-signed by multiple players, like this guy's watching a lot of film. And when you know what his history is, as far as that's concerned, that's something that you can see having a tangible impact on his game, because it hasn't always been present. And he's had flashes where he's looked like, hey, he could be an elite guy. Or this could be in combination with what he has added in terms of size and strength, this could be the thing that helps take his game to another level. So really encouraging stuff. And you'll hear more of the guys talk about Jair. You heard Chris Bracey talk about him.

0: secondary. And one of the guys, it feels like they're going to be counted on to be a playmaker for him. Not unrealistic to think that he's going to be able to do it here, because you saw him play at a high level at Memphis and they didn't just play all. I mean, his claim to fame last season was a big time game he had against Arkansas, where basically he made the game saving play, forcing a turnover when Arkansas was in field goal range. I think a lot of people have, you know, put that up as part of the clips when he was signed. You know, that was one of the clips going around. But that's the kind of play that we've seen, or it's not we've, but that they've seen him make a lot of in practices, where it's not just when the ball is in the air, you see him being a ball hawk. It's also in the run game. This is a guy playing the ball in the run game. Not to the detriment, though, of his ability as a tackler. We would have, that's something they'd be talking about too. Like, hey man, this dude needs to wrap up. But that's one of the strongest parts of his game, and that's not just according to him. That's according to those who have observed him. Like, he's a really, really good tackler. It's one of the things that makes him such a an asset in the box if you want to play him there. But he also is such a great diagnoser of plays as a center fielder. So just adding to the versatility, he can play midfield. He can play in the box. You know, probably in the pinch, you could probably even slide him outside like you can do with Rod. You don't want to have to do that, but it is the kind of flexibility that this group is going to bring to the table this season. Exciting to hear and exciting to think about. Again, you can check out Behind the Uniform with Chris Bracey on the YouTube page, certainly on the podcast page here as well on the Big 1050. Got to get to a break. Last one of the show. Come back on the other side. 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

0: 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Sam Webb, Mr. Ira Weintraub on the other side. And obviously this morning has been dedicated mostly to Michigan football, a little bit of Lions football, and then a lot of Tigers baseball, who a team that is playing for first place this weekend, playing intriguing, exciting baseball. So much that I'm going to try to make it to a game next week if I can, and maybe we'll be watching a first place team. But one of the things that we talked about is watching a guy in Jackson Jobe come back from injury. It is a remarkable testament to the advances that we've seen in science and medicine and surgery procedures. So we know that to be the case, that Tommy John is a bionic surgery. I wonder if we will see a parallel, if you know, there are more examples to bring it back to football. If there are more examples on the football side of things with this Achilles injury, I had someone remark to me yesterday that it'd be impossible to see John Henry Daly, as much as his recovery has been covered and celebrated for how the speed of, there's no way he's going to be able to perform at the level that he performed at coming off of that injury. And it appears, just looking across football, looking across sports, and seeing how guys have returned from that surgery more so than we ever have before, and be able to play at the level that they played at before, that it might actually be the case that he can come all the way back in a year. And will the Achilles surgery be the modern ACL surgery, where, yeah, it sets you back for a season or whatever, you know, it sets you back for 8 months, but you come back from it in 8 months and your recovery is not physical anymore. Your recovery is, are you favoring it? Are you, do you have sort of the mental, I won't call it toughness, because I don't think it's about how tough you are.
1: It's a roadblock. It's a roadblock. It's just something that gets in your way. It's not something that, this goes back to, we were talking earlier, the things that you can and you cannot control. Like the in your body, right? Coming out of the tunnel, 100,000 people for the first time, you've never experienced it. There's a certain thing that you might have your body, it just might overtake you for a moment. It's no different than when you go out on a football field or any competition, you go out into play coming off of an injury. You may be like, I'm ready to go. But then you go to make that first cut, and just because you're ready to cut doesn't mean your body's ready to actually let it happen, right? You may slow down, you may shut down, or it may just happen fine. But you don't know until you go through it. And in football, we always talk about, you got to get hit a couple times. Or in, so, you know, that's the example in football, is you got to hit a couple times. In baseball, it would be, you know, going out there and whether it's, you know, running the bases or throwing 100 miles, whatever it is. Like, you, every sport's got their own analogy, but yeah, it's the mental part of it is very little of that is actually in your control. You build as much as you can to prepare for it, but there's just a natural visceral reaction to things in life that just do.
0: What's the equivalent in baseball? Because there's not the same kind of mental, I guess it's learning the feel of your pitches again after you haven't thrown for so long. Is probably that thing. It was certainly that thing for Casey Mize. Like, he could, the velo was back, but he wasn't getting guys out. Like, he could throw as hard as he ever threw.
1: Well, I guess maybe the best way to say it, it's the trusting your stuff. And the trusting your stuff is not just that you can throw that cutter or that fastball or that whatever. It's that your arm is going to hold up. And when you are going and you're winding back to pitch, so you're coming back from, so we're using arm surgery here, but you can be the same thing with a leg injury. You're going back to pitch and you've got to either burst off with your leg or you've got to wind up with your arm. What is your body? Are you going to give the full? In your head, you're going to give the full. You've been training to give the full, but now you're going out into a game. Are you going to give the full? And then there's the second part of it. After you've gone through and you've gotten the mental part and you've gone through it, so you've gotten, I like the football analogy of, you've gotten that first hit, right? You've made that first cut. You've had that first hit. That's fine. So that game's over. How do you feel for the next 24 to 48 hours? Because that's the next part of it too, is that you're worried about how you're going to feel when you're done. I haven't gone through this at this level in couple years or whatever it is in a year, how am I going to feel when I come back from it? And so you have the first part is going out and competing. The next part is how does your body react for the next 24 to 48 hours or maybe even 72 hours after? Because ask Rod Moore, right? You come back from an injury and you can be fine or so it feels like during the game or for part of the game. And then the next day you're like, I don't feel so good. So it's all this comes together. And a lot of it is between the ears. But it is an amazing thing. We have come so far. I think it's easier. I think the mental side of it has gotten easier because the science has come further along. So guys, I think, are a little bit more at ease than they used to be, but there's still apprehension. Sam, I'm not an athlete. Okay. I have a bum knee every once in a while, and I wonder, how's this knee going to hold up when I swing the golf club? I have to bend the knee to a certain direction, and I got to blast through the other way. How's my knee going to hold up? And all I'm worried about is, can I stand up the next day? You know, in the grand scheme of things, these are minor things. But I know that when I go out there, I'm trying to swing full. And you know what happens, Sam? My body doesn't let me swing full. And then you have to work your way through that. And how long does it take to get through that? Every athlete's different. For me, it's going to be the rest of my life because I'm not an athlete. But for these guys, it could be in the moment. Jackson Job looks like he came back, boom, he came back and he was ready to roll. Other guys, it takes a little while longer. And I know they've all gone through minor league rehab assignments or whatever your sport is. You've gone through all your training to come back from the injury. All the guys do that. But that's not competing at the major league level. That's not competing in the NFL. That's not competing on an NBA floor. That is still different. And then in the moment, and then how do you respond?
0: Yeah, and so that's the part that I don't think they'll even learn in practice.
1: You can't.
0: I don't think. Because, you know, I heard Dan Campbell talking about this with Lee McNeil. He said, you know, when he came back, he was back physically, and we saw him in practice, and it's like, okay, he's back. But he said, if you watch him in camp, and then you put tape on from last year, which we've done, he said, oh, you can see it. You can see him favoring it. You can absolutely, it's...
1: And that's not necessarily because he was hurt, and not necessarily because he was thinking about it, right? What are you subconsciously doing? What are the things that you just... I always like, we talk about when, here's a good example, the good analogy. Your favorite hockey team is playing for the championship. It's the game 7 or it's the national championship hockey game, right? You win 4-0, game's over, you jump on the ice, you celebrate, but it's not this wild, I mean, it's celebrating, but it's, now, have that game go to overtime, and your team scores the goal, game-winning goal in overtime, and how do you react? You don't control your reaction. That is your body just going nuts. You can plan your celebration all you want. Your body just does it. Like, you're going to go nuts. When Trey McKinney hits the shot and we're in Indianapolis and I'm in that Michigan section, we didn't all jump out of our seat because we were thinking about it. We all jumped out of our seat because our body told us to. It was an uncontrolled reaction to an amazing moment. And the flip side of that is your body doesn't, same thing, right? What are the uncontrollable things? And some of that is coming back on a football field and cutting and getting hit and all those things, your body has apprehension. And I guarantee that Ali McNeil wasn't thinking about it, and he probably wasn't even limping on a day-to-day basis. But you get in the game, and your body just does things. But now, he's gone through it.
0: Yeah.
1: You come back this year, and so there is still a little bit of that, and every athlete is a little bit different.
0: Now, one difference is... Aleem McNeil wasn't ready to practice full go to start the season. He got into the season and ramped up practice.
1: Correct.
0: And got in game. So John Henry is at least at the earlier or a later stage in that process than Aleem McNeil was before he came back.
1: No, I think for John Henry Daly and for Rod Moore, for those two guys in specific, I think those guys, it's a matter of how many snaps will it take in game reaction? And I'm not sure that they can, that it will all be in the Western game, just because it's, no offense to Western, but it's Western. But I have a feeling that you're very early on, and you've gone through all the, especially, you know, Rod probably emotional coming back out at Michigan Stadium for the first time in 2 years, for John Henry, the first time coming out in front of 110,000 plus. But the next week, that's the game where I think by the time they're taking their first, second, third, fourth snap, whatever it is, adrenaline and football and everything else just takes over and everything is behind them. And I think they look like they're supposed to look. And now they may not be doing it for 70 snaps or whatever. It may be 30 snaps, and you put them on the snap count. But I think that those guys, it'll be fairly quick because they've been able to ease back in, and they are 100% healthy. It's just a matter of getting back to the other part. I don't think it takes them all season. I think it takes them a game plus. I don't think it takes them all season.
0: We shall see, my friend. It'd be great if that is the case. What is the case now, folks, is we got to get out of here. But before we do, I want to tell those of you who are in the market for a new vehicle to get on board with Brighton Ford. 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
1: Golf up under center, single back gives. They give it to Jameer. Put it outside. Got a blocker. Down to the 10. To the 5. To the end zone. Wave to him. He's gone, baby. Touchdown, Detroit Lions.
0: You hear him at the Big House.
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0: 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That is The Miz, Matt Mizler. You can find him on X at The Miz On Air. I am Anthony Bellino. You can find me at AC Bellino. And, of course, find the show at TMB1050. And you can always call us or text us the phone line, the text line. 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So big thanks to Sam and Ira, and of course you, Matt Mizler, and Derek, and everybody else who's helped out, Eric and Kojo and the whole gang who's been helping out over the first couple of weeks of the brand new show. And hopefully for all of you that have been able to catch it, you have enjoyed it. Of course, you've been checking us out from 10 to noon over the last couple of years. But with the new program, hopefully everybody is enjoying things to date so far. Lots going on in the sports world, obviously. The Detroit Lions preseason opener last night down in Cincinnati. A little ugly, a little sloppy there. We'll have our conversation with the Lions legend, Lomas Brown, coming up for you in hour number two. We'll, of course, be discussing a massive Detroit Tigers series victory against those pesky Cleveland Guardians. How about that? History was made. For the first time since 2014, the Detroit Tigers did something that is very, very difficult to do, and they got the job done. And you know what? That's what matters most. I mean, let's be honest here, folks. I mean, a win is a win is a win, and you win the series, and now you got a pivotal three-game series coming up against the Chicago White Sox. Look, you win the series, life is good. You sweep the series. We're not talking about wild card. We're talking about AL Central Division leading Detroit Tigers. My, oh my, is that a different conversation to be having right now on Friday, August 14th. But first, let's get you all caught up with all the happenings across the world of sports. We'll do so right now in the headlines.
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0: Your leader in the clubhouse after day number one at 5 under par. We had a 5-way tie. Michael Thorbjornsson, Jordan Spieth, Kurt Kitayama, Jake Knapp, Michael Kim, all 5 under par. Jake Knapp teeing off at 9 a.m. this morning. Michael Kim, 10:45. You'll get Thorbjornsson at noon. Spieth at 12:10. Kurt Kitayama at 1:15. So day number two will be a whole lot of fun. Guys like Adam Scott at 4 under par. Xander Schauffele was 3 under after round number one. Ludvig and Scottie Scheffler, Victor Hovland, all in at 2 under. Very, very competitive day there in Memphis for the FedEx St. Jude leg number one of the PGA Tour's FedEx Cup playoffs. Tigers 3-0 winners. More to come on that one, but shout out to Cater Montero, player of the game, 6 1/3, 3 hits, zeros across the board, walked one through 88 pitches, 51, went for strikes, ERA sitting at 3.22 on the season. More baseball news for you. If you watched any of that Field of Dreams game last night, the Twinkies, a center fielder, Byron Buxton, who missed the last 14 games of the right hip impingement, had been activated off the injured list, starting the Field of Dreams game against the Philadelphia Phillies last night in Iowa. That's a lot of fun. It's on Netflix. It's a novelty. It's cool. Of course, he wants to play on that. Now, according to a source, this is interesting. Shohei Ohtani's contract contains a key man clause that would allow him to opt out in the event that Mark Walter sells his stake in the LA Dodgers, according to a source with knowledge of the two-way star's thinking, confirmed to ESPN yesterday, but he'd be unlikely to do so in that scenario. Because all of this is coming up because Walter is selling his portion of the NBA's Los Angeles Lakers to Josh Kushner and Bob Iger for a record-breaking price of $12.5 billion. That came up midweek this week, and speculation has run rampant that Walter, under federal investigation for alleged tax fraud by companies under his scope, would sell off other assets as well. But sources were quick to state that there were no plans to sell off the Dodgers even if they are eventually sold. Shohei ultimately would not opt out, according to the source. But what a strange clause that is, a key man clause. Former North Carolina guard Seth Trimble has committed to Louisville, according to ESPN, giving the Cardinals another marquee piece for the upcoming 26-27 season. And allegedly, Louisville and Papa John have made amends. So, you know, Papa John, he did a lot of commentary and, you know, a lot of things that were said, and he's trying to rebuild the reputation. And apparently he and Louisville have mended their fences. And in the NIL era, yeah, what's Papa's in the house now? So is that checkbook. The Columbus Blue Jackets' Zach Werenski, he's a local guy. He would like to remain with the Columbus Blue Jackets long term, even though there are two seasons left on his current contract. The reigning Norris Trophy winner, Grosse Pointe native, the NHL's best defenseman, reiterated yesterday that the Blue Jackets must become a contender if he is going to stay in the state's capital beyond the 27-28 season. Quote, I want to see us in the playoffs and make progress. I feel like we've done that. Winning solves everything, and that's where we have to get as a club. We have to raise our standards and our expectations, and that starts with myself. I fully plan on doing that this year and being an even better player and leader. Hopefully that means I'm here even longer. Very interesting. NBA schedule release did come out. We'll talk about where the Pistons stand, but they did get 19 nationally televised games for the upcoming season. So congratulations to the Detroit Pistons.
3: Detroit basketball!
0: But I'll tell you what, man alive, they're going to wake up to this season with a real slobber knocker. After they open up the season with the Boston Celtics on Tuesday, October 20th on NBC at 3 p.m., they're going to go on the road for three straight at Miami to take on Giannis in the Heat. Then at Philly to take on LeBron James and the Philadelphia 76ers. And then at the defending champion New York Knicks. That's a nice four-game stretch to open up the season. Thanks a lot. Here's another cool little scheduling caveat for you. They will not play more than four consecutive road games this upcoming season. The teams with the most nationally televised games, the Lakers, Knicks, 76ers, and Spurs, each have a league-leading 34 national TV games. Seems like kind of a lot because, well, folks, that is kind of a lot of games to have on national TV. Over to the NFL now. The Rams expect Puka Nacua to return to practicing next week. He missed practice yesterday with soreness in his groin. However, Sean McVay says he expects the wide receiver to be back at practice. Of course, the Rams defensive end Myles Garrett also worked off to the side during practice as he is dealing with a sore knee. We saw Joe Burrow get the start last night against our Lions for the Cincinnati Bengals. Over to Buffalo now, where Coach Joe Brady said that he is planning on everyone who is healthy playing in their preseason opener against the Carolina Panthers, including Josh Allen. Now, things could change after practice, but right now everybody who's healthy is going to be playing there on Saturday. I wonder if this is partially because of the new stadium, or, you know, there was no reason to play Joe Burrow in the first preseason game. It's strange. It's odd. It's different in comparison to years in recent memory. However, maybe it's a little bit of a shift in philosophy, I guess. I don't know. I mean, I wouldn't want Ahmed Hassanein sacking my franchise quarterback, especially for a guy like Joe Burrow who has the injury history that he has had. LSU cornerback DJ Pickett says he has no plans to change out his number five, as we talked about yesterday, amid the pushback from the 2023 Heisman Trophy winner Jaden Daniels, with the Washington Commanders quarterback saying the situation won't distract from his focus on the NFL season. Quote, I've worn that number my whole life since I was 4 years old, according to Pickett, the sophomore. He said this yesterday. It's the number I was promised by LSU. I wish Jaden the best, good player, did a real good job here at LSU. So that's all. Yeah, as we talked about yesterday, this is a terrible precedent. What are they thinking? What are they doing? What is he doing? Nuts. The Chicago Bears will not be changing their name if they do build a stadium across the state lines in Indiana. This was a massive rumor Wednesday night. We didn't talk about it at all yesterday because just something fishy about it, right? You can't believe everything you see on the internet. And I saw this floating around Twitter late Wednesday night, and I was like, you know what? That's not something I really feel like addressing. This one just does not make a whole lot of sense to me at least. Chairman George McCaskey said the team will not be renamed the Hammond Bears if they do break ground on the fixed roof stadium, some 30 minutes southeast of Soldier Field. No, we will be the Chicago Bears, whether we're in Arlington Heights or whether we're in Hammond. Our focus is on Hammond. That's where we're advancing our efforts, and that's where the bulk of our time, attention, and resources are being devoted. Wow. Hammond, Indiana is going to get an NFL football team. Can you even believe that I just said that out loud? Think about that. Process this. Hammond, Indiana, of all places. I mean, I'm shocked. I'm shocked we've even gotten... We've gotten this far, and I understand that, you know, Chicagoans aren't happy with Soldier Field, and they dumped all that money into it. It's, you know, the land isn't great, and parking, and everything else, and, you know, Chicago's got enough of their own problems going on, but, you know, their mayor's a mess, their governor's a mess. What are you going to do? But anyways, to lose the Bears to Hammond, Indiana, I mean, good for Hammond, Indiana, great for the state of Indiana, well, awesome for them. I mean, think about what that's going to do for the area. But, I mean, shoot, that just sounds like an absolute mess. Jerry Jones said he's very happy with the Cowboys post the Micah Parsons trade. Really? Even though Micah's an outstanding talent that anybody would like to have, the bottom line is I like the result of the trade has ended up, and I stand here today, according to Jerry Jones. It's like going to Las Vegas with some extra money in your pocket or going out there with the baby's new pair of shoes and formula money in your pocket. You can't be as good a crapshooter as you are when you've got the baby's new pair of shoes throwing out there with it. I don't even know what the hell he's talking about. I have no idea. You could say those picks got us key players, but the main thing is that Herschel Walker trade did. It caused me to be more aggressive and caused us to, if you will, take more risk because we had more picks. That was not Jerry Jones doing, by the way. Please don't forget that was the coach, Jimmy Johnson, for the Herschel Walker trade. I mean, I know I'm a little bit younger, but in terms of that trade, but the great train robbery, like that was a Jimmy Johnson thing. That's the Jimmy Johnson trade chart. And I know that there's a big ego battle there between the two of those guys, but come on now. And former Detroit Lions cornerback Terrion Arnold, who was released earlier this summer, plans to sign with the Seattle Seahawks, according to Adam Schefter last night. The 23-year-old is facing 8 felony charges stemming from a kidnapping and a robbery in Tampa, Florida, back in February. So we'll have to wait and see what happens with that. We'll step aside when we return. Tigers with a massive series win against the Cleveland Guardians. Can you believe it? We'll talk about it next right here on the Mid-Morning Blitz on the Big 1050 WTKA.
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0: 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You can find him on X at The Miz On Air. I am Anthony Bellino. 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And folks, what a ball game it was. 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We're going to talk Tigers now. We're going to talk about Pistons, Tigers, Lions preseason, all that more coming up at about 40 minutes after the hour. Lomas Brown in hour two. It's going to be a bonanza. Don't worry about it. All right, so here's what we got happening for you right now. The Detroit Tigers were playing baseball yesterday, and the Detroit Tigers did something yesterday that hasn't been done in a blue moon. And what they did yesterday is they went out there and they played a baseball game. A baseball game yesterday in which they won a game and they didn't record a single strikeout. It was the first time since 2014 a team allowed zero runs. That's right. They had pitched a shutout without striking out a single opposing batter. We're all behind our baseball team. Go get them, Tigers. You know, you gotta really put some emphasis on it. And somehow, some way, the Detroit Tigers win this game. One game below 500. Have a chance to lead the division this weekend. The 2025 Detroit Tigers were one game above 500 and finished last. How does this even happen? How? I mean, it's unbelievable. In a series victory against Cleveland, the Tigers pitchers had 10 pitching strikeouts. The last MLB team to win a series with that few of strikeouts were the Texas Rangers back in 2018. I mean, it's just unbelievable. And the craziest part about this is Dylan Dingler is one for his last 27. One for his last 27. Dylan Dingler, the best catcher in the American League. He was 0 for 4 last night with a strikeout. Now, he did have an RBI, so that's always good. Sometimes you got to knock one far enough out there. Gleyber Torres, let's run through the box. He was 0 for 3, drew a walk, had a strikeout. Dingler, 0 for 4, had an RBI, had a strikeout. Kevin McGonigal, 1 for 4, couple of strikeouts, also scored a run. Eduardo Valencia, he was 1 for 3, had the RBI because he smacked that one over the fence, scored a run, also had a strikeout. He's hitting .386 right now. Colt Keith came in, pinch hit, do a little DH. He was 0 for 0, but he drew a walk, so that's always good. How about Torque? Torque was 2 for 3, had the RBI, big-time RBI, little insurance run there. Drew a walk, had one strikeout. His average is now .232. I'll take it. How Yu Lee, 0 for 2 with a K. Zach McKinstry came in, do a little pinch hit action, play a little left field. He was 0 for 2. Max Clark, 0 for 4. We're hitting .265 right now. Javi Baez was 1 for 3 with a run scored and a K. He's hitting .285. And Malgeri at the bottom of the order, he was 1 for 2. Hitting .265 as well. Cater Montero, probably getting player of the game. 6 1/3, 3 hits, no runs against. Walked one, no strikeouts, no home runs given up. Shutout baseball. Beautiful. 88 pitches. 51 of them went for strikes. 12 first pitch strikes on the 23 batters that he faced. Lowers his ERA to .322. Holton comes in, gets the hold, his 12th hold of the season. Kenley Jansen. How about Jansen? Threw 10 total pitches. 9 of them were strikes. That's 2 days after the man was trying to knock the light bulbs out, couldn't locate the strike zone with, you know, Google Maps, and has a clean inning. Tigers pitchers give up 4 hits, walk 1 batter, zeros across the board. That is unbelievable that they did that. And Cater Montero gave, you know, 10 fly balls, yeah, you know, 9 ground balls. And this team, you know, 1 for 8 with runners in scoring position, the Detroit Tigers. I mean, this game could have been out of hand, but it doesn't even matter. What matters is, and even though they lose game 2 of the series, they win the series 2-1. Cleveland leads the regular season series 7-2 with 4 games left to play in Cleveland coming up in September. So we'll cross that bridge when we get there. But what was most important is, as we talked about yesterday, this team has been downright horrific against left-handed pitching. And they had to go once again. Parker Messick, a left-hander, who walked in there with a 9-6 record and a really good ERA, and the Tigers got to him. That's what's most important. They did it. And, you know, they rebounded really well after a disappointing second game of the series. A game that, let's face it, game two, they should have won that, in my opinion. That should have been a series sweep. They didn't get the series sweep, and that's okay because now they have this upcoming weekend staring them right in the face. Right in the face. And I would like to tinker with this order a little bit and put Kevin McGonigal back in the leadoff spot. When Kevin McGonigal is in the leadoff spot, here's what he's slashing. 315, 412, 498 with a 911 OPS. When he's not in the leadoff spot, he's slashing 220, 343, 286 with an OPS of 629. Put him up top. Put him up top. Please. For the love. Get him up there. Get him up there. And Spencer Torkelson has been, you know, I think we all got to come to the agreement here. You know, he's got 20 home runs this season. That's tied for 37th in Major League Baseball. He's got 63 RBI. That's tied for 51st. And his average of 232 is the 123rd best in Major League Baseball. It ain't great, folks. For a guy that was drafted as a 1-1, you know, we're looking at this is potentially what he could be. You know, I'll take, you know, his career best is 31 home runs. Career best, 31 home runs. In the two seasons he's hit 31 home runs, Spencer Torkelson, his average has been 233 and 240. His OPS has been 758 and 789. Right now, he's 11 home runs shy. He's got 20 home runs. He's hitting 232 with a 750 OPS. This is who he is. You know, did I, you know, kind of hope that he was going to be, you know, 260 and just mash, 280 and just mash? That he was going to be the, you know, 40, 45 home run guy? Yeah, I did. I did. But Spencer Torkelson had a really nice game. I mean, hell, guys, he's been here. This is his fifth season. He's not Max Clark. He's not Kevin McGonigal. He's not Dylan Dingler. He's not Eduardo Valencia. Like, he's not, I mean, he's an elder statesman at this point. And, you know, he has an opportunity yesterday to add some insurance, rolls one over in the left field. Perfect. You know, make contact. Not everything has to be a home run. This is a position, I think, right now where I can live with this. I really can. You know, in his strikeouts right now, he's got 145 through 120 games played. He had 169 last year through 155 games. When he hit 31 home runs in 2023, he played in 159 games and had 171 strikeouts. You know, there's like he's, you know, when it, getting that patience at the plate, like having better at bats, you know, I feel like there's been development there. And, you know, across the lineup, I feel like we have been a better baseball team. We've been better on the base paths for sure. We are not seeing nearly, we talked about base running the other day, the fundamentals of it. We've been much better on the base paths in comparison to years past. But you're starting to see guys who are playing, you know, the same position every day, guys getting comfortable with where they're at in the order and in the lineup. And, you know, you can't, I mean, AJ Hinch has done a pretty damn good job right now. And I know a lot of people were frustrated and rightfully so. I get it. They were upset and mad earlier in the year. Understandable. He's done a great job. You know, the Detroit Tigers are a team that, after the win yesterday, found themselves in a tie with the Texas Rangers for the third and final wild card spot, with the Rangers playing the LA Angels and losing two in a row to the worst team in the American League. Is that not incredible? you know, when it comes to the wild card teams, the Detroit Tigers have been the best over their last 10 games at 7-3. In fact, there's only been one team in all of the AL that has been better over their last 10 than the Detroit Tigers, and that's been the Tampa Bay Rays, the top team in the AL. Oh, and by the way, the team that's tied with the best record in all of Major League Baseball, 74 wins. Damn good baseball team. 74 wins ties you for the most wins in the league. 617 winning percentage, best winning percentage in all of Major League Baseball. Good for the Tigers. Golden opportunity right in front of them with the Chicago White Sox coming to town. Oh, and by the way, really exciting if you're a Tigers fan. I'm telling you, look, Friday Night Baseball, 640, get into Comerica Park. Tickets as low as $34 to go downtown Detroit tonight to go watch the young stud Jackson Jobe wheel and deal. I mean, worth it. $34? You kidding me? The Detroit Tigers have an opportunity to win a series. If they win the series, they'd be what? A half game back of the Chicago White Sox. They take the series 2-1. They sweep the series. They got the lead in the Central. It's feasible, folks. It's feasible. We've talked about this where the Detroit Tigers play better as hunters than they do as the hunted. Right? How are the White Sox going to fare right now that they're trying to hold off a team that's doing a little bit of streaking? Well, 4-6 over the last 10. You know, that includes a 4-game losing streak. Like it's been a little bit dicey right now. So golden opportunity sitting right in front of you if you are the Detroit Tigers. And if you're a Tigers fan, tonight's a great night to get to the ballpark for the first of three at 6:40 with the young Jackson Jobe upcoming. All right, we're going to step aside. On the other side, you know, Danny Gale and I, we were talking about the Pistons schedule. We were talking about the Tigers. We were talking about Lions preseason taking on the Bengals. There's a lot to do. And look, you know, last night wasn't necessarily pretty. I mean, you know, it got a little rainy. Football got a little wet. Guys fumbling around. You know, some penalties there. 73, Christian Mahogany. That's tough. Man, I mean, you can't be an ineligible man downfield. Yeah, you're getting tagged for holding calls. Like, there are certain things that you can't do as a veteran player on the line. But, hey, look, Blake Miller, pretty impressed. He and Miles Frazier did a nice job on the right side of the line early on. Ahmed Hassanin, you know, you're talking about the ones from Cincinnati going up against the depth of the Detroit Lions, and Hassanin and company getting in the backfield, getting some sacks. So, you know, it regardless of the score, the returns are looking good early. We'll step aside. More of the Mid-Morning Blitz coming to Gen X right here on the Big 1050 WTKA.
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1: Danny Candlin behind the glass. I'm Anthony Bellino. Lomas Brown in Cincinnati. Get ready for, well, preseason game number one. And Dano, we have literally the big three getting after it. Like, all kinds of news out of three out of the four major teams here in the city of Detroit, which is it's a beautiful thing. Eventually, we're going to have a captain and a GM for the Red Wings, and that's going to be great as we get ready for their tip-off against the Rangers. But earlier today, we got the full NBA schedule release, which is always good for the Detroit Pistons.
2: Detroit basketball!
1: Now, of course, we do get that home opener at 3 p.m. on a Tuesday, October 20th. And, you know, Dave McMenamin talked about this on ESPN, where it was kind of like, hey, you know, talking to the league office, and it's like, you know, he said, let's give it a shot. You know, it's prime time over in Europe. Maybe this will work. You know, they do other sports in the middle of the day, baseball, hockey. You know, let's give it a shot and see. And, you know, the Pistons, okay, you get through that opener at home against Boston, then you hit the road for three straight. You go Friday, Sunday, Tuesday at Miami, at Philly, at New York. First two nationally televised games are NBC, but yeah, what a meat grinder that is. Boston at home, then Miami in South Beach, Philly in the city of brotherly love, New York against the Knicks in the Big Apple. Wow.
3: Man, you're hoping for a 500 start there. That's just, yikes, that's tough.
1: Yeah, not great, pal.

0: The station at WJR Radio. The NBA teams with the most nationally televised games this upcoming season. The Lakers, the Knicks, the 76ers, and the Spurs will all have 34 nationally televised games this year. 34. Almost half of their season will be on national TV. That's followed by the Thunder, who will have 30. The Nuggets and the Warriors each have 28. The Celtics and T-Wolves, 27 apiece. The Heat with 25. The Mavericks and Rockets with 21 each. The Pistons with 19. And the Cleveland Cavaliers with 17. So, Pistons with 19 nationally televised games, that's a pretty good look right there.
1: Yeah,
0: all in all, not too shabby.
1: Yeah, not, you know, George won't be missing too many games, but 19's a fair amount.
0: Yeah, I mean, like, look, the league minimum is 2. So everybody's on national TV twice. That's the way that it
1: is
0: works out.
1: Is that a new thing? I don't remember that being a thing when the Pistons were down in the dumps.
0: Well, it used to be once. And remember, that one game would be on NBA TV. Would be your national TV game where they'd stuff you on NBA TV.
1: Against Orlando or something.
0: Right. On like a Tuesday night. But now it's all different with Prime Video. So we've got games on NBC, ESPN, Peacock, and Prime. And that's and ABC. So that's where you'll find this. Oh, no ABC. Pardon me. It's NBC. So no ABC games. We've got
1: Jason Benetti will be calling some of those games. He just officially joined NBC basketball for this season.
0: He needed one more job.
1: Yeah.
0: That's what he needed.
1: Maybe he'll be like, he'll do a Lions game at 1 o'clock and then just walk across the street and do a NBC night game.
0: All right. So he did the Tigers game. He's supposed to do Lions preseason. Did he just like hop on a flight and go straight to Cincy?
1: I guess so. You're making a valid point. He must have really, maybe he went to the city airport because he had to get out of there quick.
0: Yeah, real fast. Real fast. So also with the Detroit Tigers, a 3-0 winner. Earlier over the Cleveland Guardians in the matinee in Game 3, that is an absolute beautiful sight. First time since 2014, they've won a game in which the starting staff was able to shut out the opponent without striking out a single batter. So congratulations to Cater Montero and the gang for getting that one done. Massive, massive series victory for Cater Montero. And then Holton and Jansen came in to close things down. But Kenley Jansen, one inning pitch, zeros across the board, 10 pitches, 9 for strikes after a really rough outing a couple games ago in which he was trying to knock out the lights. I mean, my goodness. So that is great. And a team that picks up a win against a left-handed pitcher in which they have the 8th worst record against starting left-handers. So that's a big-time win right there. Spencer Torkelson with a runner in scoring position, you know, seizing the opportunity. That's great. Eduardo Valencia, you know, shout out to him. A big-time, you know, 1-for-3, but hits that massive home run. That was great. And, you know, Tigers now with an opportunity. I know, win the series, that's what we want. Sweep the series. You not only from a wild card perspective, but we're talking about the division now. You know, first it was like, oh, just battle for the wild card. Ladies and gentlemen, with the win, the Detroit Tigers tied the Texas Rangers for the 3rd wild card position.
1: Doesn't seem possible.
0: Now, Texas does play the LA Angels at 10:07. So
1: yeah,
0: they could get a half game.
1: Yeah, or maybe will be up a half game. It doesn't seem possible after just the really bad baseball they played for an entire month, and then a bunch of mediocre baseball for the next month and a half after that. The ups and the downs, the fact that they've worked themselves to one game below 500 is remarkable. And A.J. Hinch, I mean, I thought about saying, let's fire the guy 2 months ago. And now he has an everyday lineup and they're playing baseball again.
0: It is simply incredible what this team has been able to do. And then, of course, I mean, all eyeballs tonight. It is preseason week number one, and we have a full schedule of games, six games on the docket this evening. The Packers and the Steelers on NFL Network at 7 o'clock. The Colts and the Patriots live from Foxborough at 7:30. Cardinals and Raiders on ESPN.

0: Unlimited, whatever that is, at 8 o'clock. I'm not buying another streaming service. Get out of here. Chargers and Texans from Houston at 8 o'clock. And then game two of the NFL Network double dip, the Titans and the 49ers at 9 o'clock. So they must really plan on that first game going quickly, because 7 and 9 are your two kickoff times. 2 hours, that's the window. That sounds a little dicey right there. But, of course, all eyes, 7 o'clock, Lions and Bengals. And, you know, for me personally, you know, very excited about this preseason to see how the roster fills out for the Detroit Lions. You know, we talked about it with Lomas Brown, but the wide receiver position, you know, and he alluded to, like, hey, you're going to have to, you know, make some noise on special teams if you want to be a part of this club. It's not just going to be, you know, catching the football. He's very, very true about that. And this is a team, this Detroit Lions club here, where you have Amon-Ra, J-Mo, and Isaac Tesla, 1, 2, and 3 squared away. And then you have Tariq Black, Lucky Jackson, Tom Kennedy, Malik Cunningham, Tay Martin, Cedric Wilson, Dominic Lovett, and Greg Dortch. Those 8 guys right there that are going to be vying for...
1: I saw Jackson Meeks had put on some weight attempting to move into the tight end slot because there's, you know, potentially a spot there. Does he have the size? Can you put on that, 25, 30 pounds in an off season to make that happen?
0: At 6'2", 235, you know.
1: Yeah, that's big enough.
0: It's big enough, but, you know, if you're trying to transition from a wide receiver to a tight end, that can be dicey because of the blocking element there.
1: That's what I was worried about. Because he was, more of a skill position wide receiver. It's not like, he was a handsy guy out there. Now all of a sudden you got to put your hands on everybody.
0: And it's, and the one thing about this offensive coordinator, Drew Petsing, I mean, look at what McBride did last year in Arizona. This guy, they will throw the football at a tight end. They will scheme for a tight end. They will locate tight ends. They will throw footballs at tight ends. You think about what a healthy Sam Laporta, and obviously we're not going to see him in the preseason, but, you know, what, some opportunities are going to call for a lot of guys. And it's, this is the make or break time right here. And as Lomas always says, you know, don't try to make the team, just try to make the team better. You know, the offensive line, Seth McLaughlin, what is he going to be able to bring to the table? You know, will he get the start tonight at center? Because if you are thinking that Juice Scruggs is going to be your starting center while, you know, we're nursing Cade Mays back to health, do you start Seth McLaughlin and then Michael Neese is your second string center? You know, are you going to play Larry Borum at right tackle? And then, you know, Devin Cochran at left tackle with, you know, Miles Frazier and Colby Sorsdell are your two guards? Is that the offensive line you're going to trot out there tonight?
1: That would be treacherous. Because by all accounts, I mean, since he's playing some guys, maybe it'll only be one drive or something, but they're playing their starters. So we might see some guys getting truly outmatched in those first couple drives, if that's the case.
0: But if we have to go, to the depth, Dan, you're going to see some guys in the regular season. Yeah. You know what I'm saying? This is what you signed up for. And, this is that's best case scenario. Cincinnati rolls out there with, a little bit higher of their depth chart being a priority here in preseason week number one. I am very interested to see, over the course of these three preseason games, right? Tonight, next weekend, at home on Saturday, and then also the following weekend, what is going to be Dan Campbell and the Lions' plan of attack? Because you remember, and as Danny Kalen pointed out during the break as we were chatting, he's like, yo, this is year 6 for Dan Campbell. Can you believe that?
1: Time goes faster when you're having fun, Anthony.
0: This is true. This is very true. We got into discussing how fast time is actually moving, and you hit me with the toilet paper reference. The further down the roll you go, the faster it goes, right? And so you think about how Dan Campbell and this Lions staff has approached the preseason, how they have approached training camp. very physical early on, joint practices. Okay, a lot less physical this year. No joint practice this year. Will we see at some point this preseason, will you see the starters, the ones, if you will you see them take the field in the preseason so that we don't end up in a situation where we're walking out there at home, coming out of the tunnel, week number one, and, you know, looking like we just met each other on the plane like we did last year at Green Bay?
1: Yeah, I don't know. As somebody who, you know, never played football, I would want to at least get a couple of, you know, hits. I would want to get hit a couple times before I was actually in a real game. I don't know why you wouldn't want to know, you know, feel it, you know, the real thing again before, you know, the games count. At least a couple plays.
0: No, the routine. The routine of all of it, right?
1: Yeah, walking out there, calling the play, breaking the huddle.
0: Yes.
1: Hearing the noise in your headset, that type of stuff.
0: Going through warm-ups.
1: Yeah.
0: You know, taping up, you know, all of it. Like, you know, putting your helmet on, getting the feeling of getting ready to go out there. You know, like, you remember lining up for kickoff, like what that was like when the balls get ready to get kicked off and as you're getting ready to just run as hard as you can down the field. Obviously, the kickoff's a lot different now than what it used to be, but just the feeling, right? And, you know, that first contact and what that's like, right? You gotta get punched in the face. And then once you get hit in the face, then you can, you know, adjust and it becomes a game just like anything else. But, you know, we've talked so much about the secondary, you know, throughout the course of training camp, and it's like, okay, yeah, but there are some other positions like offensive line that all of a sudden, you know, we got a big question mark there. We might have to shuffle the deck here a little bit. You know, and we knew without Brian Branch and Kirby Joseph coming off of injury that there were going to have to be some adjustments and some changes made in that secondary. We knew that. But now with Cade Mays, hey, guess what? We're juggling again on that offensive line. Pressure up the middle, that's a problem. We know that. And so what will this preseason have to offer? We're going to find out very, very shortly. You know, with game number one against that Cincinnati Bengals team, and then, you know, throughout the course of the next couple of weeks leading into the home opener against the New Orleans Saints. Very exciting times, regardless, man. And it does. It feels like football season's starting to pick up a little bit. You kind of feel...
1: Yeah, the last 3 days, it's happened.
0: It's coming along. There's no doubt about it.
1: Boiling over.
0: You can feel the juice, feel the energy. You know, college camps have opened up. You know, there's more hype videos coming out now. You know, getting ready to talk about uniform releases for rivalry series and all that good stuff. So it'll be a lot of fun.
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1: Golf up under center, single back gives. They give it to Jameer. Put it outside. Got a blocker. Down to the 10. To the 5. To the end zone. Wave there to him. Go. He's gone, baby. Touchdown, Detroit Lions.
0: You hear him at the Big House.
2: Bryce is going to take a shot looking for Andrew Marsh, who's got it in the near corner of the end zone. Touchdown, Wolverines.
0: You hear him at Chrysler.
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0: And you hear him right here, right now. 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

0: That's right, folks. Rise and shine. Good, feel good Friday morning to all of you, no matter who you are, where you are, how you may be listening, whether it's on the radio, your favorite radio listening app, or online anytime at thebig1050.com. 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That is The Miz, Matt Mizler. You can find him on X at The Miz On Air. I am Anthony Bellino. You can find me at AC Bellino. And, of course, find the show at TMB 1050. And you can always call us or text us, the phone line, the text line. 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So big thanks to Sam and Ira, and of course you, Matt Mizler, and Derek, and everybody else who's helped out, Eric and Kojo and the whole gang who's been helping out over the first couple of weeks of the brand new show. And hopefully for all of you that have been able to catch it, you have enjoyed it. Of course, you've been checking us out from 10 to noon over the last couple of years. But with the new program, hopefully everybody is enjoying things to date so far. Lots going on in the sports world, obviously. The Detroit Lions preseason opener last night down in Cincinnati. A little ugly, a little sloppy there. We'll have our conversation with the Lions legend, Lomas Brown, coming up for you in hour number two. We'll, of course, be discussing a massive Detroit Tigers series victory against those pesky Cleveland Guardians. How about that? History was made. For the first time since 2014, the Detroit Tigers did something that is very, very difficult to do, and they got the job done, and you know what? That's what matters most. I mean, let's be honest here, folks. I mean, a win is a win is a win, and you win the series, and now you got a pivotal three-game series coming up against the Chicago White Sox. Look, you win the series, life is good. You sweep the series. We're not talking about wild card. We're talking about AL Central Division leading Detroit Tigers. My, oh my, is that a different conversation to be having right now on Friday, August 14th. But first, let's get you all caught up with all the happenings across the world of sports. We'll do so right now in the headlines.
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0: Your leader in the clubhouse after day number one at 5 under par. We had a 5-way tie. Michael Thorbjornsson, Jordan Spieth, Kurt Kitayama, Jake Knapp, Michael Kim, all 5 under par. Jake Knapp teeing off at 9 a.m. this morning. Michael Kim, 10:45. You'll get Thorbjornsson at noon. Spieth at 12:10. Kurt Kitayama at 1:15. So day number two will be a whole lot of fun. Guys like Adam Scott at 4 under par. Xander Schauffele was 3 under after round number one. Ludvig and Scotty Scheffler, Victor Hovland, all in at 2 under. Very, very competitive day there in Memphis for the FedEx St. Jude, leg number one of the PGA Tour's FedEx Cup playoffs. Tigers 3-0 winners. More to come on that one, but shout out to Cater Montero, player of the game, 6 1/3, 3 hits, zeros across the board, walked 1 through 88 pitches, 51, went for strikes, ERA sitting at 3.22 on the season. More baseball news for you. If you watched any of that Field of Dreams game last night, the Twinkies, a center fielder, Byron Buxton, who missed the last 14 games of the right hip impingement, had been activated off the injured list, starting the Field of Dreams game against the Philadelphia Phillies last night in Iowa. That's a lot of fun. It's on Netflix. It's a novelty. It's cool. Of course, he wants to play on that. Now, according to a source, this is interesting. Shohei Ohtani's contract contains a key man clause that would allow him to opt out in the event that Mark Walter sells his stake in the LA Dodgers, according to a source with knowledge of the two-way star's thinking, confirmed to ESPN yesterday, but he'd be unlikely to do so in that scenario. Because all of this is coming up because Walter is selling his portion of the NBA's Los Angeles Lakers to Josh Kushner and Bob Iger for a record-breaking price of $12.5 billion. That came up midweek this week, and speculation has run rampant that Walter, under federal investigation for alleged tax fraud by companies under his scope, would sell off other assets as well. But sources were quick to state that there were no plans to sell off the Dodgers. Even if they are eventually sold, Shohei ultimately would not opt out, according to the source. But what a strange clause that is, a key man clause. Former North Carolina guard Seth Trimble has committed to Louisville, according to ESPN, giving the Cardinals another marquee piece for the upcoming 26-27 season. And allegedly, Louisville and Papa John have made amends. So, you know, Papa John, he did a lot of commentary and, you know, a lot of the things that were said, and he's trying to rebuild the reputation. And apparently he and Louisville have mended their fences. And in the NIL era, yeah, Papa's in the house now. So is that checkbook. The Columbus Blue Jackets' Zach Werenski, he's a local guy. He would like to remain with the Columbus Blue Jackets long term, even though there are two seasons left on his current contract. The reigning Norris Trophy winner, Grosse Pointe native, the NHL's best defenseman, reiterated yesterday that the Blue Jackets must become a contender if he is going to stay in the state's capital beyond the 27-28 season. Quote, I want to see us in the playoffs and make progress. I feel like we've done that. Winning solves everything, and that's where we have to get as a club. We have to raise our standards and our expectations, and that starts with myself. I fully plan on doing that this year and being an even better player and leader. Hopefully that means I'm here even longer. Very interesting. NBA schedule release did come out. We'll talk about where the Pistons stand, but they did get 19 nationally televised games for the upcoming season. So congratulations to the Detroit Pistons.
4: Detroit basketball!
0: But I'll tell you what, man alive, they're going to wake up to this season with a real slobber knocker. After they open up the season with the Boston Celtics on Tuesday, October 20th on NBC at 3 p.m., they're going to go on the road for three straight at Miami to take on Giannis in the Heat, then at Philly to take on LeBron James and the Philadelphia 76ers, and then at the defending champion New York Knicks. That's a nice four-game stretch to open up the season. Thanks a lot. Here's another cool little scheduling caveat for you. They will not play more than four consecutive road games this upcoming season. The teams with the most nationally televised games, the Lakers, Knicks, 76ers, and Spurs, each have a league-leading 34 national TV games. Seems like kind of a lot because, well, folks, that is kind of a lot of games to have on national TV. Over to the NFL now. The Rams expect Puka Nacua to return to practicing next week. He missed practice yesterday with soreness in his groin. However, Sean McVay says he expects the wide receiver to be back at practice. Of course, the Rams defensive end Myles Garrett also worked off to the side during practice as he is dealing with a sore knee. We saw Joe Burrow get the start last night against our Lions for the Cincinnati Bengals. Over to Buffalo now, where Coach Joe Brady said that he is planning on everyone who is healthy playing in their preseason opener against the Carolina Panthers, including Josh Allen. Now, things could change after practice, but right now everybody who's healthy is going to be playing there on Saturday. I wonder if this is partially because of the new stadium, or, you know, there was no reason to play Joe Burrow in the first preseason game. It's strange. It's odd. It's different in comparison to years in recent memory. However, maybe it's a little bit of a shift in philosophy, I guess. I don't know. I mean, I wouldn't want Ahmed Hassanein sacking my franchise quarterback, especially for a guy like Joe Burrow who has the injury history that he has had. LSU cornerback DJ Pickett says he has no plans to change out his number five, as we talked about yesterday, amid the pushback from the 2023 Heisman Trophy winner Jaden Daniels, with the Washington Commanders quarterback saying the situation won't distract from his focus on the NFL season. Quote, I've worn that number my whole life since I was 4 years old, according to Pickett, the sophomore. He said this yesterday. It's the number I was promised by LSU. I wish Jaden the best, good player, did a real good job here at LSU. So that's all. Yeah, as we talked about yesterday, this is a terrible precedent. What are they thinking? What are they doing? What is he doing? Nuts. The Chicago Bears will not be changing their name if they do build a stadium across the state lines in Indiana. This was a massive rumor Wednesday night. We didn't talk about it at all yesterday because just something fishy about it, right? You can't believe everything you see on the internet. And I saw this floating around Twitter late Wednesday night, and I was like, you know what? That's not something I really feel like addressing. This one just does not make a whole lot of sense to me at least. Chairman George McCaskey said the team will not be renamed the Hammond Bears if they do break ground on the fixed roof stadium, some 30 minutes southeast of Soldier Field. No, we will be the Chicago Bears whether we're in Arlington Heights or whether we're in Hammond. Our focus is on Hammond. That's where we're advancing our efforts, and that's where the bulk of our time, attention, and resources are being devoted. Wow. Hammond, Indiana is going to get an NFL football team. Can you even believe that I just said that out loud? Think about that. Process this. Hammond, Indiana, of all places. I mean, I'm shocked. I'm shocked we've even gotten... We've gotten this far, and I understand that, you know, Chicagoans aren't happy with Soldier Field, and they dumped all that money into it. It's, you know, the land isn't great, and parking, and everything else, and, you know, Chicago's got enough of their own problems going on, but, you know, their mayor's a mess, their governor's a mess. What are you going to do? But anyways, to lose the Bears to Hammond, Indiana, I mean, good for Hammond, Indiana. Great for the state of Indiana. Well, awesome for them. I mean, think about what that's going to do for the area. But, I mean, shoot, that just sounds like an absolute mess. Jerry Jones said he's very happy with the Cowboys post the Micah Parsons trade. Really? Even though Micah's an outstanding talent that anybody would like to have, the bottom line is I like the result of the trade has ended up, and I stand here today, according to Jerry Jones, it's like going to Las Vegas with some extra money in your pocket or going out there with the baby's new pair of shoes and formula money in your pocket. You can't be as good a crapshooter as you are when you've got the baby's new pair of shoes throwing out there with it. I don't even know what the hell he's talking about. I have no idea. You could say those picks got us key players, but the main thing is that Herschel Walker trade did. It caused me to be more aggressive and caused us to, if you will, take more risk because we had more picks. That was not Jerry Jones doing, by the way. Please don't forget that that was the coach, Jimmy Johnson, for the Herschel Walker trade. I mean, I know I'm a little bit younger, but in terms of that trade, but the great train robbery, like that was a Jimmy Johnson thing. That's the Jimmy Johnson trade chart. And I know that there's a big ego battle there between the two of those guys, but come on now. And former Detroit Lions cornerback Terrion Arnold, who was released earlier this summer, plans to sign with the Seattle Seahawks, according to Adam Schefter last night. The 23-year-old is facing 8 felony charges stemming from a kidnapping and a robbery in Tampa, Florida, back in February. So we'll have to wait and see what happens with that. We'll step aside when we return. Tigers with a massive series win against the Cleveland Guardians. Can you believe it? We'll talk about it next right here on the Mid-Morning Blitz on the Big 1050 WTKA.
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0: your host, Anthony Bellino.
1: So great to have you riding along with us. Danny Galen behind the glass. I'm Anthony Bellino. Okay. And on the other side of this phone is our good man, Lomas Brown, ladies and gentlemen. You got to get the lowdown with Low Brown. The kids, they're happy to have our partner in crime. He is on the scene in Cincinnati. And Lomas, man, what are the vibes like right now, right as we get ready for preseason game number one? Is it starting to feel real yet?
2: Yeah, you know what, AB, it is. Coming in the stadium, you know, seeing all the workers, you know, just all the commotion that goes on game day. Yes, you know it is the game. You know the season is getting ready to start. Of course, these are our warm-up games, these three games, to get ready for the season. But the buzz is here. It's the excitement in Cincinnati about their team. And, of course, you know how we feel about our team. So it'll be interesting to see how these guys perform tonight under the bright light with fans out there, with just all the hoopla that goes with an NFL game.
1: You know, Lo, because you know, it's a preseason game and, you know, whatever happens is going to happen, right? And, you know, we'll watch it for, you know, what it is worth. But I wanted to go back in time. Do you remember your first preseason NFL game and what that was like for you to put on the Honolulu blue and silver for a real football game?
2: You know what? It's funny you asked me that because Dan asked me that on the radio earlier today. And yeah, AB, it was like a blur, to be honest with you. It was like a blur. I mean, things happen fast and you're a young guy and, you know, everything is new for the first time for you. So you don't really sit back and you don't really get an opportunity to just, you know, sit back and soak it all in. It just seemed like it's a blur. And that's how it's going to seem to a lot of these young guys today, especially the young guys getting their first action. It's going to seem like it's a blur for these guys, but what they're going to have to do, AB, and we only got three preseason games, so every play, every series is big for these young guys trying to make a name for themselves, and then also the veterans that are trying to make this team. Every play, every game is going to be important for them.
1: You know, Lomas, and it, you know, asking you as like go back in time to 1985, right? You as a rookie, and there's a lot of wide-eyed rookies that are going through a lot of the same emotions and feelings that you were going through. But then there's some wily veterans out there that are trying to make a team as well, because eventually a lot of guys are going to get a very unfortunate phone call when the preseason is over, and their dreams are not going to become a reality, right? I mean, that's going to be the end of the road for them, and they're going to have to go find another line of work. And do you remember as a young rookie what it was like to go up against like a savvy veteran?
2: Oh, without a doubt. I mean, I had to go up against William Gay. Yeah, so AB, going up against a guy like William Gay, the all-time sack leader for the Lions for a game and, you know, Pro Bowl player, that did nothing but help me. You know, it's just amazing, you know, what these vets can provide for a young guy, you know, in this league. And I was, like I say, I was fortunate enough to be around guys like that. And that really helped my learning curve. So I look at guys like, you know, Aiden Hutchinson going up against Blake Miller. You know, you look at Hassanin going up against, you know, Panay Sewell. They're just getting better. And that's what you hope, that the learning curve gets shortened by these guys going up against some of these vets.
1: Lomas Brown, the second leg of the stool here for Sports Wrap, the great voice of the Great Lakes, as we like to call it. You know, Lo, I was wondering about the offensive coordinator Drew Petzing, because you remember last year there was so much talk about John Morton and being the OC, and it just doesn't feel like there's the same level of chatter. It feels like everybody's really comfortable with Drew Petzing moving forward, and I think that for Lions fans, all preseason long, like, it's going to be fun to watch him call plays, but it doesn't really feel like there's the same level of concern.
2: Yeah, you know, and AB, for me, I'm in the wait-and-see mode. But what I've seen out at practice so far, it's encouraging. I mean, you know, again, Drew Petzing said he wants to be a physical run team. And most of the runs that I've seen out at practice, they've been inside or between the tackles. And that's where you want to be a physical team at. So, you know, he's putting his money where his mouth is by going out there, and those guys are practicing being physical, running between the tackles, getting downfield and blocking, being physical at the point of attack. You know, these are things that are mindset. And I know he's trying to get that mindset early in camp to where they can just try to build on this as the season continues. So, I'm in the wait-and-see mode, A.B., but so far, I like what I've seen out of practice.
1: Lomas, I know so many people, including us, that we've talked a ton about the defensive backfield and the back five, you know, because it sounds like we're going to be, you know, in the nickel a lot more. So who's going to be that nickel corner, and then who's going to come in and play safety because of Branch and Kirby? And we've talked a ton about that. I'm really interested because we know who wide receiver 1, 2, and 3 is on this depth chart. But we got like 8 guys that are battling it out for 2 spots. I think that over the course of the preseason, this wide receiver battle, whether we're talking about Greg Dortch or Dominic Lovett, Cedric Wilson, Tariq Black, a guy who spent some time at the University of Michigan, of course, your boy Tom Kennedy, you can never count him out. He doesn't die easily. You know what I mean? Like, there's so many guys at this wide receiver spot. Coach Campbell talked, this is a very, very deep room right here. You got a lot of guys, I think 8 right now, battling for 2 or 3 spots and maybe a spot on the practice squad. That's going to be a battle all preseason.
2: Well, that's why you have to show yourself on special teams. I mean, that's where you can make the team at, because you're right. And Coach pretty much said that, yeah, it's good for these guys. This competition at the receiver position is really strong. But he's also said, watch these guys on special teams, because that's where a lot of these guys are going to make their hay, on the special team side of the ball. So, you know, and it's always good, AB, to have competition. It's always good to have depth on your team. And so I think this is a great problem for us to have if we are undecided about who's going to be our third, our fourth, fifth, and maybe sixth receiver on the team for 2026.
1: I think tight end is another interesting spot as well with Jackson Meets and Tyler Conklin looking at that third spot. Of course, your boy Brock Wright enlisted, you know, the second string there. We love when Brock Wright gets some touches because you and Dan are going to have a blast with that. Also, because the fans want to know this because you're a big fella, what's the food spread going to be like in Cincinnati? Are they known?
2: You know, Thomas just passed by. TJ Lang just passed by. Friend of the program.
1: Oh, yep.
2: He's a friend of the program. So, yeah, the spread isn't really good in Cincinnati.
1: Oh.
2: So, you know, everybody talk about the chili.
1: Oh.
2: You know, I don't know,
1: AB. It smells
2: you
1: know like what I'm foot.
2: Saying? I know. I'll leave that for you, that it smells like food. I don't even want to get close by it if it smells like that.
1: I walked into one of those chili places one time. I said, man, this does not smell right. Is it supposed to smell like
2: goodness.
1: That?
2: Sick man, AB.
1: I don't know, Lo. Just be careful now. You know, pregame food, you know, be delicate. Don't upset yourself because I'm worried now.
2: Yeah, I think the big fella might just X out the food in Cincinnati and wait for the plain food. I might do better with that.
1: Okay. All right. That sounds like a very good plan. Now, Thomas, as you mentioned, TJ Lang, he'll be on the call with Jason Benetti over on the TV side of things. And you and the voice, Dan the Man, the electric elite 1-2 punch of the Lions radio broadcast, back in the saddle. How excited are you for just the two of you to be back in that booth together in football season and sticky note guy and just getting the whole gang back together?
2: It was great. It was great seeing Sticky Note Guy and Joe Abramson, who's our statistician. And it's great to be back with the voice, Dan Miller, as I call him. You know, it's almost like a family, AB. You know, we spend a lot of time around each other. We break bread together, you know. So it's been fun over these 9 years for me. And, you know, my biggest thing, the biggest thing I want to happen, I want the Lions to go to the Super Bowl so my partner in crime, Dan Miller, could call a Super Bowl game. That's a dream of his. Now it's a dream of mine. So hopefully that'll come true for us.
1: Boy, would that be something. I mean, you've talked a lot about, you know, this window and this team, and it all begins tonight down in Cincinnati. We've talked a ton about this offensive line as well. Is there any inclination? Have they tipped their hand at all about, you know, what this front five is going to look like tonight before kickoff?
2: Yeah, so what we know is that Blake Miller will be the only so-called starter that starts. You'll have Christian Mahogany. I think he's going to play, try to solidify that left guard position. Of course, you're going to have either McLaughlin or Juice Scruggs or, you know, one of those guys at the center position. And then you'll have Borm and Devin Conkren. Those guys will be at your tackle positions because we know we're not going to play for Nate. So he gave us an idea, the guys that'll be there. Of course, you have Michael Neese and some other guys that'll get some playing time. But I think the core of those guys are the ones that I just named off. Those guys would be important to see how they handle the light. Because you got a lot of young guys going to be out there, AB. How do you handle things? How do you handle real game speed? How do you handle the communications and everything? So those would be some important things that we'll look at, and hopefully we'll have an answer to them.
1: Most definitely. And you know what? Keep your eyes peeled. If anybody can evaluate that front five, it's the guy that spent 18 years just blocking the hell out of everybody. I'm talking about John Randall. Remember that one time you had John Randall up against the wall on Woodward? I remember that story I told that guy at the restaurant. He was looking at me like I was crazy. Yeah. Oh,
2: you're a sick man. That's why he was looking at you that way.
1: He couldn't believe it. He's like, man, John Randall. I said, John Randall chasing around people like Lawrence Taylor and Reggie White. It's unbelievable. He is the Detroit Lions legend, the Super Bowl champion, the All-Pro himself, my partner in crime, Lomas Brown. He's on the call tonight with the great Dan Miller for Detroit Lions football against the Cincinnati Bengals. Lo, my man, as always, appreciate the time, partner. You guys travel home safely, and we'll see you Friday night.
2: Sounds great, AB. Take care.
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0: Danny Kaelin behind the glass. I'm Anthony Bellino, Lomas Brown in Cincinnati. Get ready for, well, preseason game number one. And Dano, we have literally the big three getting after it. Like all kinds of news out of three out of the four major teams here in the city of Detroit, which is it's a beautiful thing. Eventually, we're going to have a captain and a GM for the Red Wings, and it's going to be great as we get ready for their tip-off against the Rangers. But earlier today, we got the full NBA schedule release, which is always good for the Detroit Pistons.
1: Detroit basketball!
0: Now, of course, we do get that home opener at 3 p.m. on a Tuesday, October 20th, and you know, Dave McMenamin talked about this on ESPN, where it was kind of like, hey, you know, talking to the league office, and it's like, you know, he said, let's give it a shot. You know, it's prime time over in Europe. Maybe this will work. You know, they do other sports in the middle of the day, baseball, hockey. You know, let's give it a shot and see. And, you know, the Pistons, okay, you get through that opener at home against Boston, then you hit the road for three straight. You go Friday, Sunday, Tuesday at Miami, at Philly, at New York. First two nationally televised games are NBC, but yeah, what a meat grinder that is. Boston at home, then Miami in South Beach, Philly in the City of Brotherly Love, New York against the Knicks in the Big Apple. Wow.
2: Man, you're hoping for a 500 start there. That's just, yikes, that's tough.
0: Yeah, not great, pal. Not great. Thanks a lot to the league. For that, and we'll go a little
2: Memphis. Like, not available.
0: Memphis a little bit later on in December. But then they'll get Philly at home, the Lakers at home, Washington at home, then at Washington, at Miami, at San Antonio. How about that for a six-game stretch, November 4th through the 17th? Yikes! I mean, this is dicey. You start to look at it from the 30,000 foot view, and all of a sudden you're like, whoa, okay, all right. You know, and
2: 60 wins might not be on the table.
0: Yeah. The good news is the longest road trip that they have this year is four games. So that's kind of unique when you're looking at it from that perspective. And if you follow along on X, which you can at AC Bellino, and you can find Dan at Dan in the Studio, and you can find the station at WJR Radio. The NBA teams with the most nationally televised games this upcoming season. The Lakers, the Knicks, the 76ers, and the Spurs will all have 34 nationally televised games this year. 34. Almost half of their season will be on national TV. That's followed by the Thunder, who will have 30. The Nuggets and the Warriors each have 28. The Celtics and T-Wolves, 27 apiece. The Heat with 25. The Mavericks and Rockets with 21 each. The Pistons with 19. And the Cleveland Cavaliers with 17. So Pistons with 19 nationally televised games, that's a pretty good look right there.
2: Yeah,
0: all in all, not too shabby.
2: Yeah, not, you know, George won't be missing too many games, but 19's

0: No ABC games. We got the
1: Jason Benetti will be calling some of those games. He just officially joined NBC basketball for this season.
0: He needed one more job.
1: Yeah.
0: That's what he needs. He's gonna
1: maybe he'll be like he'll do a Lions game at 1 o'clock and then just walk across the street and do a NBC night game.
0: All right. So he did the Tigers game. He's supposed to do Lions preseason. Did he just like hop on a flight and go straight to Cincy?
1: I guess so. You're making a valid point. He must have really maybe he went to the city airport because he had to get out of there quick.
0: Yeah, real fast. Real fast. So, also, with the Detroit Tigers, a 3-0 winner earlier over the Cleveland Guardians in the matinee in Game 3. That is an absolute beautiful sight. First time since 2014, they've won a game in which the starting staff was able to shut out the opponent without striking out a single batter. So, congratulations to Cater Montero and the gang for getting that one done. Massive, massive series victory. For Cater Montero, and then Holton and Jansen came in to close things down. But Kenley Jansen, one inning pitch, zeros across the board, 10 pitches, 9 for strikes after a really rough outing a couple games ago in which he was trying to knock out the lights. I mean, my goodness. So that is great. And a team that picks up a win against a left-handed pitcher in which they have the 8th worst record against starting left-handers. So that's a big-time win right there. Spencer Torkelson, with a runner in scoring position, you know, seizing the opportunity. That's great. Eduardo Valencia, you know, shout out to him. A big time, you know, 1-for-3, but hits that massive home run. That was great. And, you know, Tigers now with an opportunity. I know win the series that's what we want. Sweep the series. You not only from a wild card perspective, but we're talking about the division now. You know, first it was like, oh, just battle for the wild card. Ladies and gentlemen, with the win, the Detroit Tigers tied the Texas Rangers for the 3rd wild card position.
1: Doesn't seem possible.
0: Now, Texas does play the LA Angels at 10:07. So yeah, they could get a half game.
1: Yeah, or maybe we'll be up a half game. It doesn't seem possible after just the really bad baseball they played for an entire month, and then a bunch of mediocre baseball for the next month and a half after that. The ups and the downs, the fact that they've worked themselves to one game below 500 is remarkable. And AJ Hinch, I mean, I thought about saying, let's fire the guy 2 months ago. And now he has an everyday lineup and they're playing baseball again.
0: It is simply incredible what this team has been able to do. And then, of course, I mean, all eyeballs tonight. It is preseason week number 1, and we have a full schedule of games, 6 games on the docket this evening. The Packers and the Steelers on NFL Network at 7 o'clock. The Colts and the Patriots live from Foxborough at 7:30. Cardinals and Raiders on ESPN Unlimited, whatever that is, at 8 o'clock. I'm not buying another streaming service. Get out of here. Chargers and Texans from Houston at 8 o'clock. And then game 2 of the NFL Network double dip, the Titans and the 49ers at 9 o'clock. So they must really plan on that first game going quickly, because 7 and 9 are your 2... kickoff times, 2 hours. That's the window. That sounds a little dicey right there. But of course, all eyes, 7 o'clock, Lions and Bengals. And, you know, for me personally, you know, very excited about this preseason to see how the roster fills out for the Detroit Lions. You know, we talked about it with Lomas Brown, but the wide receiver position, you know, and he alluded to like, hey, you're going to have to, you know, make some noise on special teams if you want to be a part of this club. It's not just going to be, you know, catching the football. He's very, very true about that. And this is a team, this Detroit Lions club here, where you have Amon-Ra, J-Mo, and Isaac Tesla, 1, 2, and 3 squared away. And then you have Tariq Black, Lucky Jackson, Tom Kennedy, Malik Cunningham, Tay Martin, Cedric Wilson, Dominic Lovett, and Greg Dortch. Those 8 guys right there that are going to be vying for...
1: I saw Jackson Meeks had put on some weight attempting to move into the tight end slot because there's, mm-hmm. you know, potentially a spot there. Does he have the size? Can you put on that, 25, 30?

0: 30 pounds in an off season to make that happen?
1: At 6'2", 235, you know?
0: Yeah, that's big enough.
1: It's big enough, but, you know, if you're trying to transition from a wide receiver to a tight end, that can be dicey because of the blocking element there.
0: That's what I was worried about. Because he was, more of a skill position wide receiver. It's not like, he was a handsy guy out there. Now all of a sudden you got to put your hands on everybody.
1: And it's, and the one thing about this offensive coordinator, Drew Petsing, I mean, look at what McBride did last year in Arizona. This guy, they will throw the football at a tight end. They will scheme for a tight end. They will locate tight ends. They will throw footballs at tight ends. You think about what a healthy Sam LaPorta, and obviously we're not going to see him in the preseason, but, some opportunities are going to call for a lot of guys. And it's, this is the make or break time right here. And as Lomas always says, don't try to make the team, just try to make the team better. The offensive line, Seth McLaughlin, what is he going to be able to bring to the table? Will he get the start tonight at center? Because if you are thinking that Juice Scruggs is going to be your starting center while, we're nursing Cade Mays back to health, do you start Seth McLaughlin and then Michael Neese is your second string center? Are you going to play Larry Borum at right tackle? And then, Devin Cochran at left tackle with, Miles Frazier and Colby Sorsdale are your two guards. Is that the offensive line you're going to trot out there tonight?
0: That would be treacherous. Because by all accounts, since he's playing some guys, maybe it'll only be one drive or something, but they're playing their starters. So we might see some guys getting truly outmatched in those first couple drives, if that's the case.
1: But if we have to go, to the depth, Dan, you're going to see some guys in the regular season. Yeah. You know what I'm saying? You're going to, this is what you signed up for. And, this is that's best case scenario. Cincinnati rolls out there with, a little bit higher of their depth chart being a priority here in preseason week number one. I am very interested to see, over the course of these three preseason games, right? Tonight, next weekend, at home on Saturday, and then also the following weekend, what is going to be Dan Campbell and the Lions' plan of attack? Because you remember, and as Danny Kalen pointed out during the break as we were chatting, he's like, this is year six for Dan Campbell. Can you believe that?
0: Time goes faster when you're having fun, Anthony.
1: This is true. This is very true. Then we got into discussing how fast time is actually moving. And you hit me with the toilet paper reference. The further down the roll you go, the faster it goes, right? And so you think about how Dan Campbell and this Lions staff has approached the preseason, how they have approached training camp, very physical early on, joint practices. Okay, a lot less physical this year. No joint practice this year. Will we see at some point this preseason, will you see the starters, the ones, if you will you see them take the field in the preseason so that we don't end up in a situation where we're walking out there at home, coming out of the tunnel, week number one, and, looking like we just met each other on the plane like we did last year at Green Bay?
0: Yeah, I don't know. As somebody who, never played football, I would want to at least get a couple of, hits. I would want to get hit a couple times before I was actually in a real game. I don't know why you wouldn't want to know, feel it, the real thing again before, the games count. At least a couple plays.
1: And the routine. The routine of all of it, right?
0: Yeah, walking out there, calling the play, breaking the huddle.
1: Yes.
0: Hearing the noise in your headset, that type of stuff.
1: Going through warm-ups.
0: Yeah.
1: Taping up, all of it. Putting your helmet on, getting the feeling of getting ready to go out there. You know, like, you remember lining up for kickoff, like what that was like when the ball's getting ready to get kicked off and as you're getting ready to just run as hard as you can down the field. Obviously, the kickoff's a lot different now than what it used to be, but just the feeling, right? And, you know, that first contact and what that's like, right? You got to get punched in the face. And then once you get hit in the face, then you can, you know, adjust and it becomes a game just like anything else. But, you know, we've talked so much about the secondary, you know, throughout the course of training camp, and it's like, okay, yeah, but there are some other positions like offensive line that all of a sudden, you know, we got a big question mark there. We might have to shuffle the deck here a little bit. You know, and we knew without Brian Branch and Kirby Joseph coming off an injury that there were going to have to be some adjustments and some changes made in that secondary. We knew that. But now with Cade Mays, hey, guess what? We're juggling again on that offensive line. Pressure up the middle, that's a problem. We know that. And so what will this preseason have to offer? We're going to find out very, very shortly. You know, with game number one against that Cincinnati Bengals team, and then, you know, throughout the course of the next couple of weeks leading into the home opener against the New Orleans Saints. Very exciting times, regardless, man. And it does. It feels like football season's starting to pick up a little bit. You kind of feel...
0: Yeah, the last 3 days, it's happened.
1: It's coming along. There's no doubt about it.
0: Boiling over.
1: You can feel the juice, feel the energy. You know, college camps have opened up. You know, there's more hype videos coming out now. You know, getting ready to talk about uniform releases for rivalry series and all that good stuff. So it'll be a lot.
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0: 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Jimmy in San Antonio would like to rejoin the program. What's up, Jimmy? How are you, sir?
1: Jimmy!
2: ¿Qué pasó, hermano?
0: We are well. You?
1: Hola, muchacho.
2: It's a Friday. Like, y'all don't know what I'm up to. Come on.
0: Okay.
1: How many shots here?
3: Three fingers, baby.
2: Yeah, and a bowl. Anyway, hey, Brockman, Tiana. I know she made you hyphenate. God, on behalf of Adam.
4: It's messed up.
2: I want to bet you $100 the Bears have more wins than the Patriots this year.
4: Sold.
2: All right, you're in.
0: Yeah, I he didn't.

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0: 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Terzo in Iowa has entered the chat. What's up, Terzo? How are you, sir?
1: I'm doing well, Rich. You know, just sitting down here at Carl's enjoying the Iowa against Wisconsin Little League World Series game. So I believe myself and our buddy down in San Antonio are probably right about the same three fingers deep.
0: Okay.
2: Hey.
0: You know? Awesome.
1: Shout out to Jimmy. Also, I do not believe in ties, Rich. You know, two men enter, one man leaves.
0: Understood.
1: Two men enter, one man leaves.
0: Got it. Yep.
1: Mm-hmm. Hey, so, Rich, I was talking to Adam in the back, and I know I've been trying to finagle TJ and Brockman to come down for the Carl's fantasy draft.
0: Okay.
1: Why don't you guys send Adam, and he be the proxy for TJ and Brockman?
0: What do you mean by proxy?
2: Like he picked for us.
1: He picked for them.
0: Yeah, I don't think TJ is
3: not happening.
0: There's no proxy.
2: No, I mean, he don't even play fantasy football.
0: You don't understand.

0: 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I mean, that moment right there, there was a part, I know you're not a poker player, World Series of Poker final table, some guy made a terrible read, and it was
1: terrible.
0: And it took him forever to continue making the read, and of course he gets felted, and two hands later, and I feel like people listening to you haggle with the coach of the Oregon Ducks over a stupid placement of a stupid thing on a stupid graphic, he's handing you...
2: I thought you were saying
0: a pair of his unique Jordans, and you're fighting them.
2: I thought you were saying for me to take away my Penn State fandom, not the actual
0: banner. The banter. Care. Just
2: I didn't care about the banner. I thought that's where my confusion was. I'm like, I'm not going to give up Penn State.
3: He wanted me to go car shopping with him. It ain't
0: off the graphic. Jeez,
2: by the way,
0: you're probably riding in their cars yelling at the radio like, what's
2: this? Well, you have a tendency to make things a little worse sometimes than you could have just let
0: Chris,
2: it go.
0: Back me up on this,
2: no,
0: please.
2: Don't back
0: the fact
2: up
0: that he's
2: that,
0: not looking
2: you know
0: at
2: I'm,
0: me right now means I'm right.
2: You know I'm right. You know I'm right.
0: All right.
1: Georgetown was the easy remove.
4: Rich Eisen is right.
0: Thank you. All right.
1: Keep pensing.
0: I'm a little concerned here about the ramifications.

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2: The Steelers took down the Packers 28-9 last night in their first preseason action. Steelers' third-round pick Drew Aller had a solid debut in the NFL. Aller went 10 for 13, threw for 153 yards and two touchdowns. With Aaron Rodgers and Will Howard ahead of Aller on the depth chart, it looks like Mike McCarthy's quarterback school is paying off for the rookie. I'm Chris Black.
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18: They give it to Jamie Morris, but he squirts free, and it's a foot race that he will win. Jamie Morris, around 200 yards for the day, and three touchdowns.
5: Charlie Brown.
0: It's time to get in the zone. The M Zone.

0: to the M Zone. Jamie Moore. Matt the Hitman Nizzler, best guy in the Bizzler. And you got Larry Lee. We call him Big Sweet, baby. Big Sweet on the road. What are you driving to, bruh? Oh, you better not be driving. I'm going to call the police on your butt.
1: I've been rolling with the missus, man. She has a follow-up appointment, and it just happened to be today at 3 o'clock, and I said, I got to go with my baby, you know. And plus, I'm out here tomorrow, you know, it's Dream Cruise. So,
0: yeah.
1: You know, the band, it gave me a chance to do a little sightseeing a little bit, and we got Dream Cruise tomorrow. We're in Pontiac City Hall from 7 to 9 tomorrow. At the end, you know, where the Dream Cruise ends. So, yeah, man, looking forward to that. It's always a fun time if you can get inside the traffic.
0: I did the first Dream Cruise. I handed out pancakes. Yeah, I handed out pancakes. We were over there at on Woodward Avenue, and we were doing some pancakes, all of that. Me and 6 other people. Good God, I remember all of that.
1: Well, I remember one year what they had. This was only maybe our 5th, 6th time over the years doing the band with the band. And one time I played with what's the guy that plays guitar for Kid Rock, Kenny. God, he lives in Nashville now. But anyway, I just kind of had stayed away the past few years just because traffic. But they got City of Pontiac hired us for tomorrow, so I'll be doing my thing at Dream Cruise in Pontiac.
0: Ain't nothing wrong with that. I look forward to that. Hey, y'all, hey, you going to be out there all day, right?
1: Yeah. Oh, yeah. Yeah. Well,
0: what time you going to be out there? I don't want you to get wet because the weather person said, you know, it was a woman who said it. But it was a weather person who said it's going to start. It's going to rain around 5, 6 o'clock.
1: I thought I heard around 9 after, you know, kind of when it was.
0: Oh,
1: over.
0: So maybe it's moved. I look, that was at 6 a.m. this morning.
1: Let me ask you a question. What's your favorite old school hot rod?
0: Mustang.
1: What year?
0: Oh, 1964 Mustang. Two-seater.
1: Man, I love them big old, you know, like the 68 Electra 225.
0: Yep.
1: With the convertible, big or Eldorado convertible, one of them big old cars like that, man, and... Man, I grew up a car guy. My dad was an auto mechanic, man, and he would fix up cars, man. My senior year in high school, I had a 66 Chevy Impala, man. You couldn't tell me nothing. 4 on the floor. Oh my God, I was a hit, and then some guy made my dad a great offer, and he sold it to him. I was so hurt, man. I was pimping, man. I was jamming, Jamie. 66 Chevy Impala, super sport, man. Oh, that thing. I was king on the hill, man. I was parking by the teachers and everything.
0: Oh, so you was parking? You was trying to park big time.
1: Yeah, man, that was good stuff. But like I said, somebody made my dad an offer, and he sold it. And I said, I had to get a new vehicle, an old vehicle, but you know, new to me.
0: Well, I keeping it real. I was into them cars, the '60s cars. Those were the cars. In the late 60 cars? Oh, my God.
1: Miz, you a car guy?
2: Not really, but I did help my uncle when back in the day. I helped him, you know, and by help, I mean just like be the guy that would just hand him a tool every so often. Rebuild a 67 Mustang, which was something that he liked to do. And we took a road trip to get parts because we couldn't get them locally. It was cheaper just to go on a road trip and go pick it up.
1: Right. Well, my brother, who was 16 years older than me, closest to me, he's always owned a vet. So, man, I mean, even to this day, he has a 2024 vet or something. And he just loves his vets, man. So I've always looked up to my big brother, man, because he always kept a nice looking vet, boy.
0: I'm glad they do this. And yes, this is the first, Woodward Avenue is the first paved road in the United States.
1: Yep, yep. First paved road in the United States, Woodward, yep.
0: So it's kind of got some history. It kind of has some time, dates, and I like the idea. Over a million people you'll see around there in those parts. And my buddy Johnny Wangy ain't going to be over there. You know that.
1: Wangy got an old school vehicle?
0: No, he ain't got no old school. He just likes looking at the cars. He likes to go at the cars and everything. So I know he'll be over there doing some crazy things, you know, and checking things out. So you guys know I like to do this little things I hear today. Some things I heard today. And this is going to tell you guys something new we're going to have to talk about. Jaden Daniels. You all know Jaden Daniels. He's the quarterback of the Commanders, but he went to his final year was at LSU. Won the Heisman Trophy. Now, he assumed that he was not, no one was going to ever wear the number 9, okay? And I don't know where that came from. No, the number 5, excuse me, the number 5. I don't want to get it wrong. And, but LSU promised it to a young man out of Florida that they were recruiting, that he could have the number. And when he got to LSU, he wanted his number. And I'm going to say this. Lane Kiffin, he's always in this mess. He's always in a mess. But he really didn't have anything to do with it. It was Brian Kelly who promised to give it to the kid. Okay? That being said, the kid told Lane Kiffin and Brian Kelly promised to give it to me, and they gave it to him. Now, that did make Jaden Daniels upset. He was a little upset about it, which he should have been a little upset about it because it. But then they tried to, and I'm getting more information. I got it from the previous Rich Eisen show that was on before us, before we came on, that. I mean, even Lane Kiffin said he did some research and he gave the kid the jersey. The kid got the jersey and everything worked out and everything like that. But Joe Burrow got asked about this whole jersey thing and Heisman Trophy. And Joe Burrow was told the same damn thing. He was told. I don't know if Jaden Daniels was told that they would not give his jersey, but they told Joe Burrow no one would ever wear his number, the number 9, okay? Nobody will ever run. Now, Miz and I, we did some research. Joe Burrow also won a national championship to go along with the Heisman Trophy. But when you read what it says for jersey retirement with LSU, it says, I'm just telling you, winner of the Heisman Trophy or something unusual or a championship. You know what I'm saying? So it didn't say with the Heisman Trophy a national championship. It just says, but Jaden was not told no one's never going to wear your jersey. So they're trying to work, and they're working behind the scenes with the Daniels family, trying to get things taken care of. Obviously, the young man, DJ Pickett, that's his name, right?
2: Yeah.
0: I'm not giving this jersey up. I'm not going to stop wearing it. I'm going to wear this jersey, which he should because the university gave it to him. They've already given it to him. You ain't going to do no takey-backs. No takey-backs. But that being said, do they go back and say, when he's done with the jersey, then we retire it and take it away? Because, I mean, now Jaden's like, y'all strip me from any books or anything on the internet. Take my name out. I don't want my name in there. Take my Heisman Trophy win down, everything. And, I mean, I don't know how much that matters to people and different things like that. It matters to a lot of people, Miz, but I don't think it. I mean, I don't. Look, does that turn a kid on now that's going to make him come? Or it does the bag turn the kid on and the opportunity to play? You know what I'm saying? So, I mean, it's kind of tough.
2: I'm still on this whole thing of, dude, you didn't win a national title. Sit down. Sit down. Just it's you don't fight this battle that you know you're going to lose. It's not worth it. Cause I mean, listen, if we're such a big deal, you know, Joe Burrow would have probably had a gripe about someone wearing number 9.
0: Right.
2: To me, this is one of those somebody in his family has got some kind of gripe right now. And all I can say is, dude, especially when, you know, your mom's was getting between you and your lady, too.
0: I knew you were going to bring that up.
2: I am going to bring it up. I will continue to bring it up. I get it. Hey, mom, you want to be protective? Be protective of your baby boy. I get it. He's an adult. He is a man. And he's trying to impress his lady. Maybe, just maybe, you back off just a little bit. Because all you're doing is you're hurting things. Now I'm pretty sure that maybe she put a bug in his attorney's ear and said, hey, you know, he made that number 5 look good. Makes you wonder, like, who else wore a number 5 at LSU that, you know, would have could have made things, you know, that could have been like, well, this person wore it.
0: Right.
2: So I'm gonna look this up now. Just to see, you know, were there any other number 5s to wear over at LSU? Because to me this is ridiculous, bruh. This is sad.
0: I get it. Let it go. I mean,
2: what is the problem with someone else wearing a number? Gone.
0: Everybody loves their number. You know it as well as I do. I get it. You had a valid point about Michael Irvin. Valid point. Michael Irvin, hey, that's fine. I like my jersey, seeing my jersey making plays. That's what I said. I like my jersey looking like my jersey number. When people see it on the Michigan field, that ain't me. That's Jordan Marshall. Mm-hmm. And he getting the job done. And that makes me proud.
2: Yeah. Like, I don't understand. Like, a lot of this just does not seem to make any sense. Like, I'm going to bring in Michigan on this one, because LSU, maybe they're controlling Google at this point. I don't know, to be honest with you.
0: What you got? Well, I mean, Charles Woodson, don't have a problem. Don't have a problem with people wearing number 2.
2: Right.
0: Especially if it's a defensive back. He loves going to talk to them, and he has good time with them and everything like that.
2: Yeah. Do you think J.J. McCarthy is up in arms, butthurt, by the fact that Cam Brandt and Channing Goodwin are wearing number 9 this year?
0: No.
2: Okay. Do you think that the history of number 1, the historical number 1, that the players of the past that wore number 1 are butthurt by the fact that a defensive player is wearing number 1 this year?
0: No, I don't think they are.
2: Exactly.
0: I don't think so.
2: Like, I'm pretty sure, and you just mentioned the GOAT. I'm pretty sure he's honored to have Shamari Earls wear number 2 this year.
0: Well, sure.
2: I'm fairly certain.
0: Because it's on the field. He likes it on the field. Look, the thing I like is, and again, if you want a resolution, just say, I'm retiring your jersey. We retire in your jersey.
2: Mm-hmm.
0: Not the number, but we retire in your jersey. Your jersey will be up in the Raptors.
2: Yeah.
0: Everybody else? I mean, you have his name on the back of the jersey, everything like that. Doesn't mean the number stops. But your number stopped. You stopped it in that year.
2: Do you think Aiden Hutchinson's upset that the fact that Titan Davis is wearing 97 this year?
0: I don't think so.
2: Exactly. You know why? Because it's unselfish. Because it's bigger than the program. And I get it. LSU is in the SEC, and the SEC, the whole concept is it means more. It means a lot more to all of us except for them. As far as I'm concerned, you know what? I'm not even going to say it. I'm just going to let Stanley say it. Stanley, what's your thoughts again? You and Dave probably had the same feeling about this. Stanley, tell him what it is.
3: And shove it up your butt.
2: Shove it up your butt. Shove it up your butt, Jaden. Mom, back off, Mom. Because all you're doing is you're causing a distraction for this young man getting ready for camp. You're causing distraction.
1: I charge it the sign of the times, man. That today, you know, I told you I went through this a little bit, as I told you yesterday.
2: Yeah.
1: When I got to Miami, you know, Larry Little was one of my idols growing up, man. And I don't think they had retired the jersey, but they never gave it out to no one else. But when I got there, you know, I said, man, it'd be an honor to wear number 66, you know, Larry Little. And they called and reached out to him, and Larry Little, Hall of Famer, you know, my Hall of Fame Dolphin, said, yeah, that's cool, let him wear it. And I wore it my 2 years there, and he called me to this day. He's my big brother. I love Larry Little. Got to know him, you know, still tight. Saw him last week at the Hall of Fame game and all of that. And I know it's a different day and time, but, man, that he let me wear the number. I don't know if someone's worn it since, but – yeah, I got to look into that, man. But yeah, Larry Little was gracious and let me wear the number with no issue whatsoever. The same attitude you have, Jamie, about if somebody's gonna wear my number, at least to somebody that's notable to wear the number. You know?
4: Yeah, I mean,
1: to make it proud.
4: That's what you do. I mean, you don't own the number. Man, I'm sure the first guy that wore number 23 or wore a jersey number, he ran out on the field. I hope nobody else wears this.
1: Right, right. I'm not big on that kind of stuff, man. But I don't. Today's a different. You know, you've made me realize how much of a dinosaur I am in today's times, man. It's just different, man. It's different, different. And I hear you, Miz. His mom is in the middle of everything, so I bet she has quite a bit to do with this as well.
4: Oh, she in it. Oh, yeah.
2: She got her hand on everything of his at this point. Like, you need to... I get it. Mom wants to protect her baby boy as much as possible, just like I know my mom tries to protect me, her baby boy, as much as possible. But there are times when Jaden has got to be like, Mom, you are crowding me. You are making me look like a butthole right now.
1: Right.
2: Stop making me look like a butthole. Because I'm trying to get ready for week one. I'm trying to get ready. This could be a make or break year for me because I didn't play good last year. I looked great coming out of college. Didn't look great sophomore season. Well, it's time for junior year, and this is money season. This is big buck season this year. I need you to step. I need you to back off, Mama.
1: When he was trying to get next to Juju. You know,
2: yes.
4: Yeah, Mom didn't like that. Mom ain't like that.
1: Mom, leave me alone. I was trying to get next to Juju.
4: I get it. But Mom, you know, Mom's going to be protective. The way things are, you know, you can't trust your kids out there by themselves.
1: That's what moms do. That's what they do.
4: It's been her and this young man for a long time. You can see it. So and she's been ruling it. Now, maybe she got to take a step back, you know?
1: Yeah. Yeah, he's a grown man now.
4: It's just tough. I get it.
2: But all it's doing is it's causing a distraction for him for the upcoming season. Like, you need to be focusing on trying to bounce back, especially after having, you know, a mediocre, you know, second season. It's not like this is a money season for Jaden Daniels. He needs to make an impact so that when he comes around at the end of the season, you know, the GM's going, is he going to be the guy? Is he really that guy that's going to take us? They're going to take us back to the playoffs, going to take us potentially to a Super Bowl? Or do we waste a draft pick?
1: Well, I know that they it's time for that second contract coming up pretty soon too. He, you know, he won't be on that rookie deal in another year or two. So, yeah. I hear you loud and clear, man.
4: You guys already putting this man in over on the side. I know the rookie.
2: I never said I was putting him on the sideline. Just saying that if he lets the people around him dictate his life, it's gonna be that way. That's probably what's going to happen. Jamie, what's the rule of thumb in the NFL nowadays? What does NFL stand for?
4: Not for long.
2: Thank you very much. You don't impress, you gotta find a way to impress. And at this point right now, you got to really show that you are that guy. You're coming up on a contract season next year. The question is, are you the future of Washington football? Because if you're not, if you don't impress this year, man, you'd be looking like holding on to a chalkboard at that point. Be holding on to a tablet. You don't want to be a tablet holder. You want to be a starter.
4: No, you're right.
1: Don't ask my daughter what NFL stands for. She worked at the league office. Now she's with the NBA. She said it stands for No Female League.
2: Wow. Unfortunately, she ain't wrong.
4: She ain't wrong, but it's
3: really.
2: What?
3: I'm just saying.
2: What is this? She ain't wrong about
3: really?
2: That. I hate to say that.
3: I get it. I get what you guys are saying, but.
1: Yeah, I know.
3: Larry, you wait a minute. You worked in that league. I know.
1: I know that league like the back of my hand, man. And sometimes it is quite unfair. No doubt about it. And it's not necessarily what you know. It's who you know.
4: Exactly. Now, I got to do this number two. The second thing that I didn't hear this. I heard this yesterday or 2 days ago that Kyler Murray is in control and JJ is sitting back and he's got to wait his turn. I get it. But I think it's time for JJ to up and pull it out, man.
1: I heard JJ's comments. I think JJ is handling it very professionally. He said, "I love this team. You know, I love. I'll continue to work hard, and my time comes. I'll be there." And I was very listening to JJ's. I don't know if you have them or not, but. But yeah, man, JJ was.
4: No, he was eloquent with it. I get it. He was eloquent with it. I mean, look, the young man needed to calm down. He was getting hurt. He has a winning record when he plays and everything. But I mean, look, he.
1: But you know what? You said I know that league, right?
4: You're right.
1: They didn't sign Kyler Murray to put him on the bench.
4: No, I know they didn't.
1: From day one.
4: No.
1: From day one.
4: Wait a minute. They did that for their wide receivers. They still think they're a playoff team. They're more than a playoff team. They think, they think they're a championship team.
1: Yeah.
4: And, I mean, really, last year was JJ's rookie year because he didn't play the year before.
1: Yeah, they can go through all the arithmetic and all that and the semantics and all that. When they signed him as a free agent, he was going to be the starter.
4: Yeah.
1: Yep.
4: So, but a lot of people say the Lions should go get him. I mean, look, after the first preseason game, this is number three preseason game for the Lions. We have some problems. We still have some problems. But, hey, the defensive line, they were playing.
1: Yeah, they had a lot of penalties. Now, I sent you a text yesterday.
4: I know you were joking.
1: I got to get this off my chest.
4: What?
1: Look, it's preseason.
4: Right.
1: I understand that.
4: Right.
1: I know that. But yesterday, that man went for 4th and 12 to try to jump them offside.
4: Right. He was just trying to fake it.
1: If you get them to jump offside, you still don't get the first down.
4: That means you move up 5 yards.
1: And now you got to try it again. That That was stupid.
4: It's early. It's the first preseason game. Starters aren't starting. It's guys that ain't been in NFL situations before. Why not try it? It's a chance to do it.
1: Jamie, but you got to practice and rehearse. You got to practice and rehearse. You know, I thought that was so stupid. It's preseason. I agree. It's fourth. I sent it to you. It's fourth and 11.
4: I know, and I love saying fourth and 11.
1: If you get them to jump off sides, you do not get the first down.
4: He was trying to get them to jump offside. And it was only a couple, what, 30 seconds left in the half?
1: It don't matter, Jamie. You still got to practice perfection.
4: Hey, you would have really went 8 if he would have went for it again.
1: Yeah. I said, okay, Lisa. But then I thought about it. He's trying to get him to jump off sides on 4th and 11. Dude, if they do jump off sides and you get and it works, you still got 5 yards to go. 6 yards to go.
4: I agree with you. But what
1: I'm. Oh, my God. I was like, what are you doing? He's ignoramus, man.
4: He's being a coach. He's been a coach with young players. He's seeing how they respond in game situations. That's game situations.
1: 4th and 11.
4: I don't speak for Dan because I wouldn't have let him wear that green and white if he's gone to a basketball game. That being said, I don't want to dwindle in that.
1: It's too soon to let it get to me like that, but you got to practice perfection. You got to preach perfection. You got to, you know, you can't, that, if any one of those players are very, very cerebral, they're going to sit there and go, what was that all about?
4: I'm sure a lot of players said that. I'm sure, what is he doing? Why are we going for this? What are we doing?
1: Right.
4: But everybody knew he would. Let me say this: I know he got you all in a bunch. He got everybody else in a bunch too, because they all went, what is he doing? I can't believe he's gonna do this. This is not a good call. Hey, he tried to get them to jump. They didn't jump. He punted it when he had to.
1: I know, but. But man, 4th and 11. Why even go through the semantics? Why even go through the exercise? Don't put that kind of foul thinking in your player's head. Oh my God, that drove me crazy.
4: We gonna go to a break. We gonna come back and we'll talk. We'll discuss this. I mean, there was a lot of games we could talk about. On the other side, you're listening to the M Zone on the Big 1050.
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0: Bizzler, and you got Larry Lee. We call him Big Sweet, but he's having problems with Dan Campbell.
1: Already?
0: It's preseason. Well, how can you be mad at preseason?
1: Because that's what, Jamie, you know, I understand being a mad scientist sometimes, and sometimes you got to try different concoctions, but when they don't make sense, they don't make sense. Yesterday, ladies and gentlemen, boys and girls, Dan Campbell was 4th and 11, and he sent the offense back out there. And first of all, I'd rather him had gone for it instead of trying to jump him off sides.
0: I don't think he would have went for it.
1: Jump off sides doesn't make sense, because if they do jump off sides, you don't get the first down. I'd rather him had gone for it, ran a play. That's what I'm saying. Man, come on. You know, practice perfection. Don't even start putting that kind of stuff in their heads. And, you know, I hope he gets more cerebral. But that bothered me yesterday.
2: I was going to say, Larry, do you want to hear what the head coach had to say after last night's game?
1: I do, but I don't. I do.
0: Hear it. Yeah, we want to hear it.
1: I do.
2: Here's Dan Campbell post game after the 16-14 loss to the Cincinnati Bengals during preseason. Here he is.
3: All right, how we doing? Thought the guys competed. You know, I thought they, a lot of those guys took the, took the coaching to the field. You know, something we really wanted to see. Overall, there were some guys I thought really showed up. You know, just off the top of my head, one of my favorites was watching Sky run down the quarterback there on a, force a critical fourth down, give the offense the ball back. I mean, it's little stuff like that, man. That takes a tremendous amount of effort, but that's what's expected, and that was awesome. Cooper's hit, man. You know, that was such a bang-bang play. That was close. I mean, really, it could have gone either way. Probably if had they called it that, it would have stayed, but I love the hit, man. Black's catch over there on the sideline. I thought that was outstanding. It was a hell of a throw by Altmaier. You know, his play to go up and make it. I know they threw the flag, but that was, 8 out of 10 times we'll take that. And then obviously him scoring at the end. But there was a number of guys made plays. Ahmed, man, was disruptive. You know, made a lot of plays. I thought Roger did some things at corner. You know, there was a ton of guys. So that was good. What I didn't like were penalties. You know, we played really sloppy, particularly on offense. We shot ourselves in the foot, and you know, we were not good on third down. And that was primarily because of drops/penalties. So we got to clean that stuff up. It's the first one. We'll learn from this. The guys will get better.
4: No, got to start with. NS, he took two shots to opposite shoulders. Didn't look good. Just your initial prognosis there.
3: You get a better view than I do. So he took one on both shoulders at one point.
4: No, he took one from teammate Devin White. Like three.
3: Was it on the same play?
4: No. Three snaps before.
3: Okay. Yeah, I see. I don't get to see all that stuff. I wish they just give us a monitor we can walk around with. We can actually watch the game with you guys while we're watching that game, because you can't see all the little things. But yeah, it's not major. You know, it ended up being, it's not a headshot. We just think he got a little contusion in the arm. And he thought it would, you know, it kind of made him numb. And so I think he'll be all right.
5: We've seen on that in camp, obviously, have a great start. What's it mean for tonight to see that two sacks or someone just active?
3: It was great to see. And I don't really feel like I'm surprised. You know, I felt like he would come out and make plays. I mean, when you just the nature of the way he's been practicing and some of the things that he's able to do, you feel like would translate, you know, certainly into this preseason game. So it was good to see. You know, he just plays maximum effort, and he's disruptive, and man, he's gonna learn from this and only get better, you know.
4: Yeah, he did some pretty good things early as well. I mean, he's a guy that.
3: Who's that?
4: Sailors.
3: Oh, yeah, and yes.
4: He did in the pass game and the run game, obviously, with some special teams, too. Just that third kind of running back role is kind of seems up for grabs. You know, what did he do
3: yeah.
4: to help himself tonight?
3: Well, I mean, he was probably our most potent player on offense. You know, I thought he made a lot of plays for us. I mean, he was kind of the steady. steady workhorse we had early in that game. If we were coming up with anything positive, he had most of it. So I like where he's at. You know, he does have some juice, and there again, he's, because we lived with him last year, he can play some special teams, you know, and that's going to be big for that next role because, look, we know what those two backs are that are at the top, and we know what Vikey is. Vikey's one of the best special teams players in this league. So if that fourth back's going to make it, he's got to be able to help on special teams. So it was good to see Sailors do what he did today. And look, I thought Blackshear, man, made some plays, and we like Robichaud. I mean, Robichaud's been here since day one, man. He's been durable. He's been out there for every rep, and you know, he took some snaps, so it was a good group.
4: Might be a little harder to get a read on the offensive line in real time, but just what you kind of like in his debut.
3: Well, until I really watch the film, I can't make a true judgment. I'll tell you this though, I didn't feel like my eyes were ever on he or Larry, and that's a positive. You know, like I thought. That means that's a pretty good sign. Like, man, they're handling their business because I didn't feel like we had any issues on the perimeter with those two guys in there. But so I thought he did a good job, you know, and we'll tell on the tape. But I thought he handled it well.
6: What are your thoughts on Luke's debut?

0: Thank goodness. You know, you have to have these to learn from at any position, but especially his. So, man, I thought it was a good debut for him.
1: You open up with the Gil Howard chase down. We've seen him kind of maybe gain some momentum in camp, been working him in a little bit with the first team as some guys have been down. What have you liked about his progress since he's been in the building?
0: Well, he's another one of these players that's, for a young guy, he's very conscientious, and he's got a serious approach about him. Just like you don't have to tell him something five times. Like you tell him once, he's got it, and he locks in. And I think one of the biggest things that, you know, for him was going to be, man, how does he handle some of this dirty work? You know, you play out there in a passing league in college, and he's ripping and roaring up the field and getting edges, and that's one of the things he's really been good at. Well, how does he handle some of this dirty work, the double team? And, you know, it got on him early because, you know, you're facing NFL players and some of this stuff, and he's just progressively gotten better and better and handling his own. And, you know, certainly we're moving him a little bit. We got movement on the line, which suits him well. And I see the player growing. He's growing. And he's an effort player that's got violence and skill about him. You know, he's different. You know, I've mentioned this in the receiver room. When you've got different skill sets in the receiver room, man, now it really opens up what you're able to do, you know, because of what they're able to do. It's the same way on D-line. If you got some guys that have a little bit of different niche to them, you know, that can rush the quarterback or can play this position, it only helps you open up a little bit more with what you can do schematically for Shep and Petsing.
1: It is preseason, so I don't know what you read into it, but they played their starters the first two series.
0: Yeah.
1: And what do you take from your defense? You got a sack to get off the field. You held them to a field goal the second time. A lot of guys fighting for roster spots or second teamers. What does that mean, I guess, in the grand scheme of
0: things? Well, I think more for me than anything, you know, sometimes, you don't know it until you put them out there and, you know, all of a sudden there's Chase lined up over you, or Burrow's the freaking quarterback, or, you know, and you start getting these big eyes and you don't know it. And I've kind of mentioned this before, and the rep is done before we even started. Before they even snap the ball, the rep's done. And you just want to know it's not too big for them. And, man, they're ready to go challenge and take on the competition. Doesn't mean they're going to win every rep, but, man, it's not too big for them. And they embrace that, and they're trying to do what you taught them to do. And so I from afar felt that out of our defense. I thought they went out there, man, they competed and made some plays. It wasn't perfect, but I thought, you know, they hold their own for a first preseason game.
1: Dan, we've talked to you about Tesla's maybe a little bit of up and down start to camp.
0: Yeah.
1: The one gets through for the into the face for the pick, and then the fourth down you can't hang on to. Is there anything you need to say to a young player just to make sure it doesn't spiral a little bit mentally for them?
0: No, I think, look, like anything, I remember what those days are like. You know, you want everything to come in a hurry, and you just, you know, you're going into your second year, and in, you know, you can place a lot of pressure on yourself to really, you know, especially when you want to be great. I mean, he wants to be great, and so I think more than anything is just stay the course. And I feel like Tesla, you know, I don't feel like I need to, you know, with him. Now, it doesn't mean I won't say something, but he's a pretty headsy guy. He's a pretty confident guy, and he's pretty good about, you know what, I just got to go back to work. And that's always served him well. He's got a damn good coach in that room in Scotty. And man, all it takes is a couple of wins, you know, just a couple of wins at critical times against some guys in practice and then in a game, to all of a sudden, it skyrockets. But, you know, it goes back up. So sometimes it's with a young player, it's a little bit of that pendulum swing. So he'll be fine. He's going to be just fine.
2: And that's head coach Dan Campbell for the Lions. And look, for me, I hear you, Dan. I hear what you're talking about. And you know what? Let him play. It's the first game. Let him hang out there. I found him to be very cerebral in his approach to his players and what they were doing. If you did something, it's your first time being out on that field. A chance for the get a feel for the team and everything. And I think Dan handled it there, Big Sweet. I mean, other than going for it on fourth down.

0: I mean, attempting to go for it on fourth down. I think he was. I think that was just a test to see what his special teams would do. What would their reaction be?
1: I hear you. You know, and I admit that I know I'm overreacting a little bit. I know it's preseason and that kind of. The thing that bothers me more than anything, and all of the teams kind of looked at this yesterday, because I think I heard an overall stat for the league or the game or something, you know, more penalties than you know, something like, you know, some crazy number of penalties for so many yards. And, you know, that they're not calcified yet, and, you know, training camp is not as intense as it used to be in our day. So I understand all that. I get all that, you know, but I just believe you gotta practice perfection. And that to me was, I didn't see the purpose of doing that yesterday, going for fourth and 11, trying to get them to jump off sides. Okay. Like I said, I would rather them have ran a play and went for fourth and 11 than to try to.
0: But then you would have went crazy over that. That's something. You look.
1: No, I mean, I would.
0: He's a head coach who is an instructor and a teacher and a leader. I mean, he wanted to look what his special teams would do. I mean, that's what I'm looking at it as. It's the first game. Hey, let's throw something on the special teams, see how they react. You know?
1: Okay.
0: You look at it as maybe they wasting a play, but it is fourth down.
1: It's the mindset too. I want to create a thinking. You know, I want to create a cerebral mindset where all of my players are just as sharp as I am, or just as into the game as I am, you know. Or to me, the head coach supposed to be the mental genius. You know, I guess genius might not be a good word, but at least the mental guy that you know comes up. So I don't know. It's early, I know that, and I'm not angry or anything. I just thought it was useless to try that.
0: Yeah, I can see it your way. I see it the other way. I see it taking, you know, it's the first preseason game. Let's see what we can get out of this. Can we get something out of this? Let's see if we can catch them. You know what I'm saying? Let's see if we can catch them one or two.
1: If you did, you still got six more yards to go.
0: You're right. But maybe it can pop. Maybe you think it's going to pop. Maybe it's going to really work out for you. I mean, look, again, preseason game.
1: That gambling mindset that a lot of gamblers have, Jamie, that they will tell you they've won some. But I bet most of them tell you they've lost more than they've won using a gambler's mindset.
0: And you're right. Yeah, I look, when I first saw it, I went, he can't be going for this. He really can't be going for this. Larry going to lose his mind.
1: I'd rather run the play. I'd rather he had gone for it than to try to jump off sides and fool somebody. Ain't nobody going to jump off sides in no league on fourth and 11. You know, I don't, you know, just.
0: But let me say there, those are first year and second year players that they're lining up. Guys that ain't even played in the league before. Their first opportunity, get them lined up.
1: They played somewhere before coming to this league.
0: But not in the league. But not in the league. Remember, it's a different feeling when your first time on a NFL field playing under the lights on national TV.
1: So what are you saying? You're saying that he was trying to create something chaotic or
0: trying to catch him. He was going to see if he can get him. I mean, if he could get them.
1: The other team, you're talking about the Bengals. He was trying to get the Bengals.
0: He was trying to get them. He was trying to discombobulate them to a point where they jump off sides. I don't know what he was looking for because, like you said, it's 4th and 11. What you doing, coach? But look, maybe he was trying to.
1: I take this adage. They're in the NFL, Jamie. They're not. This is not Pop Warner, where they hadn't seen or known that kind of. I tell you what, if it had worked, if a player from the Bengals jumped off sides, I don't care who it was, I was cutting him.
0: That's true. I get it. I get it. I get what you're saying. So, yeah. So, every player knew you jump off sides because Dan Campbell's known for going for it on fourth down. That you know that's what they're talking about in that locker room. Dan Campbell, whether it's preseason or not.
1: If you jump off sides on defense on fourth and 11, you are not smart enough to play in the NFL.
0: And nobody did, so... They're smart enough, aren't they? Right.
1: So they hung tough.
0: They maintained. Right. They held their water, as they call it. And they, hey, nobody getting cut this week.
1: Yeah, if you got to put the blame on somebody, you put it, go back to the coach. Well, why would you even try that then, dude?
0: First of all, he didn't go for it. I mean, he kicked it. So you ain't got to, you ain't got to worry about that then either.
1: I would rather him had run the play. I really would. Go 4th and 11, what the hell? It's preseason. Okay, yeah, go. But don't try to jump off, get him to jump off sides. That's ignorant.
0: I think he was just playing, and I think he had one person in mind who he saw at some function, the function that he said, I'm going to mess with. This is my Larry Lee thing. I'm going to get him on this one. He going to go crazy now.
1: Now, if I'm Brad, after the game on the flight back, look, dude, Brad Holmes.
0: Brad ain't going to say, Brad said you got Larry. He's just joking. I got him.
1: Okay, I still bleed blue. I love. Come on, Dan. Don't make that an indicator of what we got coming this year. Please don't.
0: Look,
1: please don't.
0: You know how Dan is. Dan's gonna still do what Dan does, but he ain't gonna do it as much. And now, what has happened is that hey, that offensive line, it ain't so. It's not gonna be solidified for what, Miz? What did we say? 8 to 10 weeks because the center's hurt.
1: One thing I do like that he did, he defended Tesla. He didn't pounce on Tesla like everybody else around here is after, you know, he did not have a good game yesterday. And he said, look, you know, I know that young man, he's going to bounce back. He's going to have, I don't have to say that, but this, he's going to do it
0: not
1: himself.
0: Everybody has a great game. I'm saying not everybody has a great game every game.
1: And Dan did not pounce on him. I like that. He did not pounce on him when, you know, because he did not. And the word on the street, Huggy Bear, is that he hasn't had a good camp either.
0: Mm. Well, he better wake up because, you know, there's a lot of interesting wide receivers that played last night. Yes. I'm just saying, there's some guys that are going to make some teams, maybe not with the Lions, but they may make around the league. That's what I'm saying.
2: Yeah, to me, the one guy that, you know, had apparently had a lot of hype going into camp and especially into this first preseason game, really didn't look all that good, and that's Dominic Lovett.
0: Right.
2: I mean, just 8 targets, and he only caught 3 of them. And there were a couple that should have been like, dude, you got to suck that. You got to suck it in, bro. You got to get that stuff. But, you know, I mean, and again, maybe I'm biased because, Tariq Black had the lone touchdown.
0: He
2: looked good.
0: He did.
2: You know, but, I mean, when you've got a wide open wide receiver room, you know, and you're trying to get some depth, man, you got to really shine. And not a lot of them really shined last night. But the one person I will give roses to, because he looked pretty damn good, was that Jacob Saylor's in the running back spot, man. He looked real good.
0: I like him, Miz. I like him. That's a guy we need to keep an eye on.
1: Well, Dan addressed that too, which I thought was the right answer. He said, look, we know we got our first two. The next three, the number three and number four, if there's a number four, they're going to have to be great special team guys.
0: Right.
1: Yeah. And I, you know, that was the right answer for that. For that particular situation. But the thing, you know, I'm not going to call it a concern, But I want to put a spotlight on backup quarterback. I'm not sure. The Illinois guy.
2: Altmeyer.
0: What's his name? Altmeyer.
1: Yeah, Altmeyer. You know, okay, undrafted free agent. Now you brought in Dobbs, and you know, who has some playing experience and that kind of thing, and just got getting here. So that's a position I'm going to watch a little bit closer, the backup quarterback position, see who ends up getting the job and what they're going to do. Well, either way, they're probably going to keep all guys because they can the rookie, they can put on the practice squad. What's his name? Last night, the quarterback from last night, yeah, from Illinois.
2: Yeah, Luke Altmeyer.
1: Yeah, he can go on the. It depends on Dobbs' progression, how fast he catches on to this thing.
0: Dobbs came on 3 days ago. You know that,
1: yeah,
0: right?
1: Yeah.
0: So I mean,
1: yeah, right,
0: got to
1: yeah.
0: get him. So, he said he had to get him a little sugar. Anyway,
1: yeah,
0: so we got to go to a break. We got our boy Austin Meeks on the other side. I'm sorry. I'm biting at the bit because I want to hear what Austin's got to say after his article about, will Underwood be that savior or will he be the GOAT? I'm just saying.
1: Okay.
0: On the other side, you're listening to the M Zone on the Big 1050.
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5: First overall pick Fernando Mendoza showed glimpses of why he was selected by the Raiders to be the future of the franchise. 10 of 16 for 97 yards, including a 79-yard touchdown drive. Kirk Cousins started the game for the Raiders, going 5 of 6 for 50 yards and a touchdown in his only drive. Mendoza probably didn't do anything to change the coaching staff's mind that he should start the regular season, but he definitely showed that he belonged. I'm Adam Abdallah.
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1: And welcome back to the M Zone. Jamie Morris, Matt the Hitman Mizzler, best guy in the Bizzler, and joining us is Austin Meeks from The Athletic. Austin, how you doing? A lot of action going on down there at Shembeckler Hall. You had the Big Ten Network down there on, I think it was Wednesday. And then on Thursday, they had an early morning practice and things like that. What's the feedback, Austin? What are you getting? I'm hearing that, you know, the coaches are very pleased with the progress of the team.
2: Yeah, I think one thing I've been hearing, and I wrote a story about it today, is just the progress that Bryce Underwood has made and that this passing game has made. Because, I mean, you remember back in the spring, you know, some of the things we were hearing out of spring practice was that it was kind of rough for Bryce Underwood and for the passing game. But when Big Ten Network came through, Kyle Whittingham said he'd grade Bryce Underwood an A+.
1: Yeah.
2: Through six practices.
1: I did hear that.
2: And we've heard players talk about how different he looks this season so far in camp. I think the thing that everybody wants to know about this Michigan team is Bryce Underwood ready for this next step? And so far, what we're hearing is that it's looked pretty good.
1: When I asked this question, Austin, I asked it with sincerity. I mean, did everybody think that this kid was just going to step on the field and do it all by himself? I mean, and what I mean is, were all the things, did Michigan have everything? Excuse me, I'm sorry. I got people calling me, and they shouldn't be calling me when I'm on the radio, but obviously he didn't know. That being said, I mean, did they all think that Michigan had it all solved and everything like that when he was coming in here? I mean, we had offensive line problems that we needed to fix. We knew about that 2 years ago when we didn't have a quarterback for the position. When Bryce came in, you were going to have to, some players did get hurt that were going to come in and maybe be starters in the line and everything like that, but that didn't happen. I mean, it was not a very, you know, a great schedule, but, you know, we played some rough teams in the opener. I mean, in the second game. And Bryce's, you bring him on the road and he's playing in a situation that he's never played in. So when I say about that, yeah, I get it. But there was a lot of disarray going on, though, too, behind the scenes.
2: Yeah. No doubt. No doubt. I mean, this happens every year. You know, most of us don't watch any of preseason camp.
1: Mm-hmm.
2: We only go by what we hear. And it's, every year I've covered Michigan, it's been the same thing. You know, everything we hear in camp is positive, right? You never hear, oh, you know, this position group, we're worried about the offensive line. You know,
1: right.
2: Nobody was saying last fall in preseason camp, man, we're really worried about the offensive line. But you know what? The season went on. We got to see it. The offensive line had some problems.
1: Mm-hmm.
2: They had injuries. You know, there's always positions that don't come together the way that fans hope they will, or the way that coaches hope they will in the preseason, right? Everything looks great in the preseason because you got this optimistic view of what every player in every position can be. And then you get into the season and you find out, hey, we've got some weaknesses that maybe we didn't see in camp or didn't want to see in camp. And I think that happened last year. We heard a lot of good things about Bryce Underwood in camp. We heard a lot of good things about the running game and the offensive line and the wide receivers, right? Remember last year, you know, Donovan McCulley is going to come in and this receiving core is going to be way better.
1: Mm-hmm.
2: And we got into the season and, you know, we figured out what this team was. It was an offense that needed more playmakers, an offensive line that didn't protect Bryce Underwood as well as it needed to, and a freshman quarterback who just wasn't all the way there, wasn't quite ready. And so that's why going into this year, you know, I kind of take it with a grain of salt when we hear the positive things out of camp, and try to read between the lines a little bit. But I do think, you know, it's fair to say they are further ahead in some areas. Like, I think the improvement on the offensive line is real. I think the improvement with the receivers is real. I think the improvement with Bryce Underwood is real. But I also have a feeling that once they get out there on the field and other teams are, you know, trying to hit their pressure points, we're going to see like, okay, there's still some areas where they got to get better.
1: No, I get that. And with the infusion of the new coaching, the whole new coaching staff, I think there is a point in the right direction where they're going. I mean, Willingham is a no-nonsense type of coach. He's not going to take any kind of bull crap. That being said, these kids wanted this kind of discipline. They weren't getting it. So now he's pointing them in the right way, and they're taking it. They understand if they do what he says they need to do and what his coaches are instructing them to do, they'll be a better team. And I think that the offensive line... Now, this is just my feelings. If these offensive linemen, the ones that got to play last year, learn anything that they got beat and they watch the film and the coaches and they sit down with Jim Harding and they're going over film and everything like that, they're learning. And they're going to get better because he is one of the best offensive line coaches in the country. And that being said, they're getting better. Just like Bryce is getting coaching right now from an offensive coordinator, a quarterback coach, and different things like that. And this young man is upset at himself, not only himself, but how he performed. And he hears it. Trust me. He hears everything everybody is saying about him. And with that being said, he knows that he's not up to Michigan standards, and he's performing, he's trying to perform at those standards that he expects and his teammates expect.
2: Yeah. I mean, so much of the whole Bryce Underwood phenomenon is driven by the conversation around him.
1: Right.
2: Right. And last year it was all about him coming in as this recruit,
1: super freshman. Exactly.
2: The huge NIL deal, all that stuff.
1: Yep.
2: And then, you know, he comes out and has a, you know, pretty darn good year for an 18-year-old freshman,
1: exactly.
2: Right? Like if he wasn't Bryce Underwood, if he was just, you know, Joe Smith off the street, you'd say, hey, that guy did some nice things as a freshman. But now the whole conversation has changed about, you know, is he going to live up to the hype and all of that stuff? And like at some level, you just sort of set that aside and say, just look at the player. And
1: right.
2: I think one of the reasons that I'm optimistic that it's going to click for him this year is I think that Michigan is going to use him in a way that accentuates his strengths. His speed, his size, his ability in the running game. I think they're just going to let that rip. You know, they're not Kyle Whittingham. You know, you look at the quarterbacks who have played for Kyle Whittingham. You look at that offense last year. You know, Devin Dampier was like not anywhere close to Bryce Underwood in terms of the sheer talent level, but like, you know, they found a way to use that guy's strengths and make him a really effective quarterback. And I think they're going to do that with Bryce Underwood, and not going to, you know, they're not going to try to fit him in a box and say like, oh well, you know, we got to make him an NFL quarterback and do NFL things with him. I think you just let him do what he does best, and I'm really optimistic that that's going to translate into a much more dynamic offense and a more dynamic Bryce Underwood than what we saw last year.
1: Exactly. Bryce, go out and be Bryce Underwood. Go out and be you. Be yourself. Lead like you know how to lead. And look, if you have pressure around you, take off and go. If you feel it, go. I mean, make it easier for him. That's all.
2: Yep.
1: And give him the commands that he needs. I think he'll be okay. Look, we don't need a superman. It takes 22 guys to make this team go. It takes all of these guys. Not just the quarterback position is important, but every man has to do his job for this to work for them. Now, I'm not saying they're going to go undefeated and they're going to pull it together and everything, but there's going to be a time when Bryce is going to be, he's going to have to step up and be somebody, okay?
2: Yeah.
1: And I don't know what game that's going to be. I'm hoping it's the four tougher games. That being said, you're going to need Jordan Marshall to step up. You're going to need that offensive line. Every day they get a chance, they need to step up. So, I mean, it's not just Bryce Underwood, but it's every man that plays on that team to step up and bring their A game.
2: Mm-hmm. Well, here's the other thing. So teams that are really good at quarterback run, that really commit to it.
1: Mm-hmm.
2: Like it's not something that you can just, hey, we got a quarterback who can run now. We're going to throw a little zone read into the offense.
1: Right.
2: You watch the teams that really do it. Like they rep it. It's a part of who they are. I always thought this when Alex Orji was at Michigan, when they put him on the field, it's like, he's a talented runner, but you're putting this guy in an offense and saying, well, he can run the ball. So we're just going to put him out there and he's going to do it. But you can just tell it wasn't what Michigan did, right? Like they didn't really know how to use him. And I think that this offense, it's not going to just be like, oh, we got a little bit of it thrown in there. I think it's going to be more of like part of the identity of the team. But like you're saying, they also have two, maybe three really good running backs.
1: Yes, they do.
2: And so they don't need Bryce Underwood to go out there, and run the ball 30 times a game, because they're going to put it in those guys' hands.
1: Yeah. I mean, if Bryce gives you eight to 10 great runs or carries, guess what?
2: Mm-hmm.
1: You got Jordan and you got Savion to, carry on. You got everybody else you could throw the ball to the wide receivers. I've heard great things about the wide receivers.
2: I mean, with the wide receivers, like I'm kind of in the I need to see it camp, just because I've heard it so many years. But I'm with you though. I have a lot of optimism that JJ Buchanan and Celesi Moa and Jamie French, that these guys are gonna they're gonna be the guys that Michigan needs around Andrew Marsh.
1: We've
2: seen it with Andrew Marsh. That's the thing with him. Like, I'll give him a ton of credit because there's a lot of Michigan wide receivers where we heard it and then they got out there and we didn't always see it. Like, we saw it with Andrew Marsh. Like, he's a guy, right? He's a dude.
1: I'm actually giving them I'm giving them, because they know what they brought in here. These coaches know what they brought in here. So I'm actually giving them the benefit of the doubt on this. I'm saying I've seen JJ make a catch and I'm like, wow, if he can make that catch, he can make the other catches. I saw it on Twitter. Mm-hmm. Remember they showed it on Twitter, him making that spin around catch. I'm like, if that young man can catch that ball like that, I got belief in him because that was something else. Look, I get it. I get what everybody's saying. I got to see it before I can believe it. But if I see it with my eyes and somebody caught it on film, I'm gonna believe it a little bit.
2: Mm-hmm. Well, and we saw it from Buchanan last year at Utah.
1: Right.
2: I mean, his tape coming out of Utah, like he made some contested catches that make you say, like, that's the kind of catch we saw from guys like Colston Loveland.
1: Mm-hmm.
2: The really good contested catch guys that Michigan's had in the past, like. Buchanan did that at Utah and he put it on film. So I have a pretty high degree of confidence that that's going to translate at Michigan as well.
1: Yeah. Look, I mean, they weren't talking about Jamie French early on, but they're talking about him now. Mm-hmm. I mean, they're talking about a lot of guys. I mean, Kendrick Bell. I mean, I hadn't heard that name probably in a half a year, but he's back. It sounds like he's back. He's somewhere in the system. So I'm hearing I heard Coach Willingham talking about eight wide receivers, and I'm like, how you got eight? But now I'm starting to hear names that I hadn't heard. They're stepping up somebody's doing something in practice, you know?
2: Yeah. Yeah, Channing Goodwin, we heard his name this week. Was that one we hadn't heard in a little bit? Mm-hmm. Yeah, Jamie French, I think, had kind of a quiet spring, but sounds like he's really settled into his role.
1: It's getting up to speed. It's learning this offense. Everybody's overloading, learning the offense. You've got to learn a whole new offense and really make it smooth. And this is what these young men are doing. They're trying to get through their steps and everything like that so they can do it in their sleep. And I think that's where you are. But from a defensive standpoint, let's talk about that. I mean, I like the defensive line. It sounds like the offensive line and the defensive line, that's iron sharpening iron. But when you go into that, you look at the linebackers, there's no real, we lost pretty much everybody that played linebacker last year.
2: Yeah, that's probably the position I'm least sure about in terms of, if you ask me, who are the guys that are going to be out there and who are the guys that are really, really going to play at that position?
1: Mm-hmm.
2: I don't think I have a great feel at linebacker. I have a pretty good feel at some other spots.
1: Right.
2: We heard some good things this week about Nathaniel Staling,
1: the
2: transfer from North Dakota State.
1: They like him.
2: Another guy who wasn't really out there in the spring. Yeah, they do seem to like him. So can he do enough in camp to move ahead of some guys that were out there in the spring? I mean, I think they really like Troy Bowles. I think they really like Chase Taylor. Nathaniel Owosu-Boateng is in there too. So they got some options there. But that's one I'm really interested in because I don't have a great feel at this point in time for how that depth chart's going to shake out.
1: No, I think they're they're not talking to, they've already said we're not talking to anybody else coming to camp or anything like that for the fifth year or anything like that. So that's shut down. But I think they're happy with what they got. Obviously, they're not out looking. So they're trying to figure out what they can do and different things like that. So from what I've seen in it looks like, the linebacker, they're going to go with the people they have. Secondary, they're happy with their secondary. They just need to find a couple more guys, I heard.
2: Yeah, Kyle Whittingham said in Chicago that they want to have five cornerbacks, and they were kind of at 4.5.
1: Right.
2: So it sounds like Shamari Earls has really established himself as that fourth cornerback. And so the question really is, who's number five? I think that's where you're at there. And then with the safeties, everything we've heard about Rod Moore is that, like, this time it's for real. You know, we've heard it before. He's back. He's healthy. And he admitted, I really wasn't healthy, even though I said I was. But it sounds like it's for real this time. And then Chris Bracey has been a guy that we've heard a lot of good things about in camp. So I feel like that secondary, I feel like that could be a strength. It's a position group that Jay Hill's defenses, you know, they've always had guys in the secondary who could force turnovers.
1: Mm-hmm.
2: And so I think they feel really good about that group.
1: No, I think so too. I think they're strong with that group. And then they think about that, what they think about these young men, they're really happy with what they have. And, but this team, look, as I said, right now, it's hard to figure it out, but I right now, they're a dark horse for me to make the CFP. I mean, look, I like what I hear. I like when the players talk. I try to, you know, everybody speaks in the same tongue. I mean, like you said, I mean, what Rob Moore on Wednesday, I think it was Rob Moore and John Henry, what they said about Bryce, I heard them. I'm like, ooh, it's night and day. That's what they said. Now, I'll take that and say, wow, okay. I think I'm getting the religion again.
2: I mean, yeah, they're getting you excited again. It's like, you know, it in some ways it's a rite of preseason camp that, like, this is around the time that, you know, you kind of start talking yourself into the optimistic case for what a team could be. And I think you're right. The optimistic case for this team is college football playoff. They are a dark horse, I think, because of the schedule. You won't see a ton of people, I think, predicting Michigan to be in the playoffs.
1: Right.
2: But, like, you know, in terms of the ceiling of this team and what they could be, I think absolutely. I think that's you know, on the high side of the range of what this team could be, I think you're talking 10 wins and a playoff team.
1: Right. I mean, I got them at 10 to 9, 10 and 2, 9 and 3. That's, I mean, mm-hmm. no lower than 8 and 4, but I think they mm-hmm. I think they are they'll get to the height. And look, it's quarterback play, but it's offensive line play. It's mm-hmm. it's linebacking play. That's what it comes down to. It boils down to those positions.
2: I mean, I can't disagree with that. I think if this offense is like Jason Beck's offenses the last 2 years, if this is a top five rushing offense, then you're talking about, you know, the foundation to be a really good team.
1: Mm-hmm.
2: And then defensively, yeah, if they get guys at linebacker who can hold down those positions and they get the pass rush, then I think that's what it takes, right? My questions about this team, you know, I've wondered where is the pass rush coming from outside of John Henry Daly. I think that's still a little bit of a question in my mind.
1: Have you seen that freshman?
2: You're talking Carter Meadows, is that?
1: Yes, I'm talking Carter. Yes. Have you seen that? I'm going to say this. I'm not going to lie to you. When I got a chance to see that young man walking into the building, I'm not saying I saw him in the uniform. I saw him walking into the building. I'm like, who's this grown-ass man? I'm just saying.
2: Yeah, looks pretty good getting off the bus, you're saying?
1: What? I mean, if he plays as good as he looks, my God. I mean, if he gets some snaps, and he should get some, I'm just saying, this could get very interesting, as I said. Because, look, I got Michigan at number 4, and I got USC at number 5, okay? Hmm. A lot of people have it the other way. They got Michigan at 5 and USC at number 4. So I'm just saying.
2: Yeah. Well, I think Michigan, USC, and Penn State are really interesting to me because I did a ballot.
1: Yep.
2: You know, and you got those three teams at the top. I think probably everybody has Ohio State, Oregon,
1: yep, exactly.
2: Indiana in some order, right? And then after that, it's sort of up for grabs. Like a lot of people have Michigan 4. Some people have USC 4. I think Penn State is interesting just because have you looked at their schedule?
1: I have. Yes, they haven't.
2: They don't play anybody,
1: right? Except for Michigan. Really?
2: Mm-hmm. Yeah, except for Michigan. Yeah. USC, Michigan. They play USC, Michigan, I think, back to back games. And those are their toughest two games.
1: Exactly.
2: So I could see Penn State sneaking up there just because they have a favorable schedule. And I do think Matt Campbell's a good coach. And I think those guys he brought from Iowa State are going to be tough players.
1: Yep.
2: Who know his system. But yeah, I think that race, Michigan is right there to be that fourth team in the Big Ten. And if you're the fourth team in the Big Ten, you're in the playoff hunt.
1: Yeah,
2: sure.
1: That's what I think too. I think the same thing. Austin, really appreciate you coming on, being a part of the M Zone. Hey, we think a lot this weekend. We'll talk next weekend to see where we are.
2: All right. Sounds good, Jamie.
1: That's Austin Meeks from The Athletic. Look up. If you don't know him, look him up, man. He knows what he's talking about. I brought it back. Well, I didn't bring it back. Me and Miz brought it back. Not just me and Miz. He came back. Coach Blade on the other side. Hey, get ready. He's got a whipping tongue coming out at you. You're listening to The M Zone on the Big 1050.
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0: Welcome back to the M Zone. It's time. I told you, back by popular demand, Coach Robert Thornblade is back
1: in
0: action.
1: What's up, Jamie?
0: What's up, Coach? How you doing?
1: Jamie, this is a coincidence, but there are 23 days until we play Western Michigan. And your football number was?
0: Number 23.
1: 23 days. Wow, that's remarkable. Anyway, I got. Let me tell you a story. I wanted to tell you a quick story that that relates to you. My son was at a function, and Coach Coughlin, Tom Coughlin, was speaking. And he said hello to him and then, you know, told him his name, and he recognized the name. And here's how he recognized, you know, now remember Tom Coughlin coached the Giants to the Super Bowl win when he had Eli and then ended up in Jacksonville.
0: Mm-hmm.
1: So he coached pro football a long time. But unbeknownst to me, he had been the offensive coordinator at Syracuse. He said, I know exactly who your dad is. He stole Jamie Morris from us. He stole Jamie Morris. He said it, and I'm still mad about it. And, I got heater mad at me, my old teammate. He was at Wisconsin. And had Bo only know that you were so popular. That's a true story. So he said he was mad because, of course, he had Joe there.
0: He did.
1: And Joe did so great for Syracuse, was such a wonderful player. And they felt like, I don't know, you were somehow obligated to go there. But luckily for Michigan, and fortunately for Michigan, you decided to go a different way. So it's our good fortune, Michigan's good fortune, that you decided to come to Michigan and change it up on Coach Coughlin. But anyway, there you go. Now, it's exciting right now because we have a new coach after, you know, there's a lot of difficulty at Michigan. And I'm sure it's been hard on the coach. But I had a chance to visit with Coach Whittingham, and I wanted to tell people a story about him. When they first mentioned his name and, you know, in regard to the Michigan job, I was a little concerned because I didn't know that apparently he left Utah because of there was a schism apparently between him and the athletic director, and I don't know all the details, but I know the people in Salt Lake were very upset about it, that they lost him after such a distinguished career there, where Coach Whittingham won several championships and all the different accolades a coach can get. Coach of the Year, Bear Bryant, Coach of the Year, Bobby Dodd, Coach of the Year. You know, he just distinguished himself, and he won championships. And I always felt like Michigan, if they're going to hire somebody, whenever they hire somebody, they should have proved that they can put a team together and win championships. That, to me, is a demonstration of that you know what the heck you're doing and you can bring people together towards a common goal. But so I was concerned because he was 66 years old. But I subsequently met him, and he's vigorous. He's energetic. He's charismatic. He's got all these wonderful qualities that typically embody a coach with his record. You don't succeed like him unless you got a lot going for you, and you have a skill set that allows you to bring people together towards a common goal and a common purpose and succeed at it. And he's proven that he can do that. Anyway, I called, Chuck Heater called me right away. Chuck had coached with Kyle at Utah underneath Coach Meyer, underneath mm-hmm. Urban Meyer.
0: Mm-hmm.
1: And, you know, Chuck played at Michigan, was a great player out of Tiffin, Ohio for us, running back prior to you, a wonderful friend, coached at a lot of different places, including Ohio State, Wisconsin, UCLA, Colorado, Temple. He had a career which led him to, and always worked, to many different schools. So he had a lot of different experiences. But when he was coaching the defensive back and Kyle was the defensive coordinator. Kyle had been the Mountain West player, defensive player of the year at Brigham Young. And Brigham Young is where he went to school, and he loved Brigham Young. And he had like all of us, you know, the opportunity to work or be associated with your alma mater is not only flattering, but we all, most people aspire to do that, particularly in coaching. And so what happened was they had a great year that year. If you remember, Urban had accepted the job at Florida. Mm-hmm. As a matter of fact, at the Fiesta Bowl, Kyle and he functioned as co-head coaches. And then also, simultaneously, the BYU job came open. And that's where he went to school.
2: Mm-hmm.
1: And they wanted him. So the Utah job is open, and the BYU job is open. And I guess probably emotionally, he was headed towards BYU. So what Chuck told me, and this is what sold me right away on Kyle Whittingham. He said all the players at Utah piled in a car, 45 cars drove to Kyle's house in his neighborhood. He said it must have been difficult for them to park in the guy's neighborhood. And they went to see him en masse. And they said, Coach, we don't want you to leave. We want you to be our head coach at Utah. And he stayed. And I think that's indicative of a guy who's loyal. That's character. And then he had all this wonderful success. And he said no to his alma mater because he was staying with the men, the young men that he was associated with. And he's when I talk with him, he's just like Bo and Lloyd, you know, all the great coaches. He's committed to seeing young people succeed. He understands it's more than football, even in this NIL era where money is apparently the reign supreme. He wants to see the kids graduate. He told me, you know, a lot of times at Utah, we're running on fumes. He said, there's everything at Michigan. There's everything I expected and more. The facilities, the support, the opportunity. So he's fired up. I'm excited for him. I think he has the energy. You know, when you get to that age, and I'm 73 now, you got to figure out how many more mountains do I want to climb? Well, I think he's got and he's from a mountainous area. So it's a metaphor, but he has a lot more mountains to climb, and he has the energy. Also, Jamie, I want to tell you this. I talked to the aunt of one of the players, very close to her.

0: and was totally dedicated to his players and stayed that way throughout your life, as you know. Mm-hmm. His commitment to support and help and foster and teach and do anything he could for the people that played for him. And I feel strongly that Kyle Whittingham's the same kind of man. And he's demonstrated that at Utah. And that endorsement by his players, I think, is he's more of a CEO, though. So I was talking about closeness to the players. So he's got great coaches under him. Now, one of the good things is all these coaches, there's continuity because they all understand him because they work. Many of them, they all work for him.
1: Right.
0: Every single man, except for Tony,
1: mm-hmm.
0: Alfred.
1: But Tony's
0: Kerry,
1: brother Holmes. Coached with him.
0: That's right. Well, he's from that area. You know, mm-hmm. he played at Colorado State, right? I mean, he grew up on Denver. I'm not sure where Tony grew up, but out that way. And so everybody knows him. And I remember when Coach Shem Beckler was offered the Texas A&M job, the one thing he said before he turned it down, and they offered him a tremendous amount of money, a lot more than Michigan was paying him, and a lot more autonomy and a lot more opportunity. No, really, it was a lot of money. They were offering him $500,000 when $500,000 was $500,000, and he was making $150,000 at Michigan.
1: Wow,
0: grossly underpaid, yeah, for what he had done. But he said to us, "Man, unless you go with me, I can't go because I'm not putting another staff together." And that I think is proof that guys who understand you, know what you want, what your expectations are, everybody's on the same page. You know, you need to have that in order to succeed. And then the other thing that I've heard him talk about, Coach Whittingham, is buy-in. We want the players to buy-in. Now, buy-in, I think the definition of that, well, we've all worked for people and we've had superiors maybe where we disagree or don't like how they do things or what their strategy is or how the way they attack issues or solve issues. So I think buy-in is a belief that the head coach is aligned with your best interests, but also that the coaches know exactly what they're doing, that they believe in the scheme. You know, if you've got coaches that are teaching you something you don't think is going to succeed, you know, it's hard to feel confident going into games. So I think the definition of buy-in for him is believe in each other, but also believe in the coaches, in the system, what they're trying to teach, what they're trying to accomplish, so everybody comes together for what I suggested is a common goal and purpose. And one of the great things about in life is to subordinate, you know, your individual ambitions for a bigger cause and be part of that for a group endeavor and to play for Michigan and to play together for each other and to be unselfish and be a great teammate. And so I think I know that's what he's trying to accomplish. So I'm excited about it. I'm excited for him. I think he's he's already proven that he's in the short time he's been here, whatever it is, 11 months, he's going to be a great leader for us, and he's going to take us to another level. I see they pick us fourth in the league, which is fine. The further down we are at the start of the season, the less that, if they don't believe that we're going to have a good team or they think that we're average, that's fine because the games are played on the field. And I think we're number 16 or 15 in the national polls.
1: Mm-hmm.
0: So it doesn't matter where you start. It doesn't even matter where you are during the course of the year. It's where you finish. I remember, I spoke to John Wangler's 81 team, and we had lost a couple tough games at the beginning of the year to Notre Dame and South Carolina after we had sort of a hangover after losing a very difficult game to Notre Dame at the end out in South Bend. And we were unranked through most of the season until we started to come back towards the end of the season, beat Ohio State, and then went out and won the Rose Bowl and beat Washington and ended up, I think, fourth or fifth in the country. So, but almost going into Ohio State, Michigan remained out of the, in many, most cases, out of the top 25 and certainly out of the top 10. So we always say it doesn't matter how you start, how you finish, but it'd be nice to get off fast because we got Western Michigan. First games are

0: ever easy. You got to put it all together. And Western Michigan is going to be coming in here. You know, those kids, of course, are going to be excited to play in the big stadium and want to give a good account of themselves. And we've lost to Mid-American teams before, although we should not have and should not lose this game. And then, of course, we got John Mateer, the great quarterback in Oklahoma, coming in. So we got a lot to look forward to. I'm excited. I'm excited about Coach Whittingham. Now, you addressed this with me. Some people said he doesn't hate Ohio State, and they're upset by that.
1: Yes, they are. I mean, it's all over the place.
0: But my goal and ambition is to take the word hate out of athletics, because I don't hate Ohio State. Now, when we play them, I don't care. You know, I'm going to do everything I possibly can when I played, when I coached, to beat them. And I'm going to endeavor to beat them. But, you know, in your relationship with Archie, but John Hicks, who was the Outland Trophy winner, the captain, became right. one of my dearest friends before yes. we lost him. Mm-hmm. So I don't hate those guys. Now, when I play them, I will sacrifice life, whatever it takes. Maybe not my life, but they could rip my arm off, whatever they do. I'm going to keep going and try to beat those guys. So it's an athletic contest. So, you know, I reserve hate for, like, bad guys that do evil things.
1: Right.
0: Like Bin Laden. Mm-hmm. People like Bin Laden and mass murderers and guys like that. I reserve the word hate for them. So are they our competition? Are they formidable competition? Heck, yeah. I mean, what would life be without Michigan State or Ohio State? I want them there. I want them at good teams. I want to beat them. And I want to beat them badly. And we're going to do everything in our power to beat them. But I don't think you have to hate anybody. I think you got to recognize them, respect them, and prepare for them. And prepare to beat them. And do everything in your power. And bring all the emotion and passion you come to that game. And people do. And you do. I remember a young kid from Mary, Massachusetts, telling me that he had dreamed his whole life of playing in that game. In that Ohio State game, and there is nothing like it, as you know. Maybe there are. I haven't been, you know, I guess competing in the Olympics, maybe the finals of the World Cup soccer. I mean, they're all similar. But that game is there every year, never leaves. The rivalry between the states. Same thing about the Michigan State game. When Bo became athletic director for a short time, he made all the coaches know there's one thing you're going to do. You're going to compete for the championship, and you shall never, ever lose to Michigan State. We're not going to tolerate that. We're going to be the champions of our state. And I don't think Coach Whittingham, you don't have to worry about him being a competitive man. The guy burns. The most competitive man I've ever met, believe it or not, is Red Berenson. More than Bo Weaver, more than Jimmy Harbaugh, more than Jamie Moyes, mm-hmm. more than me. All wonderfully competitive guys. But nobody burned like Red Burns. I mean, when that's one of the reasons he's called Red. Things weren't going well. Anyway, Coach Whittingham's a competitor. And believe me, he's going to do everything in his power to prepare our team and get him there to that final game. And hopefully we're going to run out. You know, he's going to have great success at the beginning. But everything's new. And so right now, one of the critical things, Jamie, is that we have vigorous, aggressive, competitive practices. You want competition within the positions. At the same time, you want to make sure you don't get any, lose the season in preparation for the season by getting key players hurt. So I think we have pretty good depth. I know that he indicated to me a concern about the depth in the defensive secondary. He feels good about almost all the other areas on the team. In fact, he's very optimistic. We have our offensive line pretty much back intact. Marsh is a great receiver. I love our running backs. Jeez, Cousdale came back and after looking at the portal. And he's back as a running back. And everybody's raving about the Hyder kid. Is it Hyder?
1: Yeah, Hyder. Hyder.
0: Hyder. Hyder. I say it right, Hyder. And, of course, I have, you know, Jordan Marshall to me is the personification of a Michigan player in how you play. If you remember, he started off backing up. He never quits. He leads. He plays hard. He's a great running back. And I expect him to have a great year, too. Now, quarterback. We have one of the most gifted athletes ever come to Michigan.
1: Mm-hmm.
0: In Bryce. I'm telling you, he's 6'3". Well, you've seen him, Jamie.
1: Yep.
0: You know what he is. But in my estimation, now everybody expected him to be the greatest quarterback in the country his freshman year. That's impossible. Never happens. It's not going to happen. It doesn't happen. You need snaps. You need reps. Everything gets faster, as you know. And, during the course of the season, I think the level of expectation is really, you know, was great for him as a freshman. And I think he did well. I do not think that now there's areas to improve. To me, you know, he was more of a thrower than a passer, but that's coaching. They got to make him a passer. And the one thing that Kyle, and I know you got to go in a minute, did talk to me about is that they want to work on his internal clock. That means when to go and when not to go, when to move out of the pocket, pocket presence, and when to run and make good choices. And, check down when you have to. And then reading progression. Not always, you know, you can't throw it in this. And, you know, the small throwing in the small windows is dangerous. So you want to get to the, you know, the plays are designed for some reading progression, lateral or horizontal, however you do it. And you got to, you know, find the open man and get to the open man. And then like the great St. Tom Brady, you want to throw the ball to a place now where the receiver can make the catch. And if it is an incomplete, it will not be intercepted. So they're working with him on all that. I expect a great year. They got Tommy Carr as a backup and also the young guy, the guy who came from Colorado State, which will be a great, be a backup because you can't go in with one quarterback. You do that, you know, you're throwing the dice. Because they get nicked, they get hurt. You got to have somebody that can come in and sustain the momentum and win games for you. And so I think they're prepared to do that. So kicking I haven't looked at. Kicking is so important. Everybody knows that, you want to always come away. Anytime you get over 50, if you know you're going to get at least 3, you're in good shape. And then the punting. I've always talked about that as the biggest play in football. They've changed some rules where you're going to have 2 and 2 on each side of the so the formations will change for some people, 2 and 2 on each side of the center. And it'll be important that we have great punting. You got to win the kicking game, play great defense, and then run the ball, and then complete a few passes, and you're going to be okay. So we play a lot of – what do we play, 3 straight at home, Jane?
1: Four straight,
0: because we got UTEP in there, right? And then we got Iowa.
1: Yeah.
0: And Iowa's never easy, and they're a physical team. And then we go on from there. You know, they got to go up to Minnesota. Minnesota's pretty highly regarded this year. Penn State, Indiana.
1: It's the battle for the jug.
0: Michigan State, of course.
1: It's the battle of the jug again. Don't forget the jug.
0: We got to go out to Oregon. Then we bring, you know, maybe the finest young coach in the country is the guy at UCLA. I mean, he's gifted, and the kids love him. They got a quarterback there. They're going to be much better. And then, of course, the big one in Columbus. So we got a lot to look forward to. I can't wait. It's Michigan again. We're going to be back. And I guarantee it. We're going to compete for the championship. I can guarantee you that.
1: Well, Blade, I really appreciate you coming on, being a part of it. You're back. You'll be back next week, and we'll keep doing this on Fridays.
0: Well, I'm going to get down to practice and see what we can see. I want to see how the kids react to the coaching. I want to see, I watched the thing. I will tell you this. I watched that Big Ten channel, And so Michigan State, you know, coach up there is intense. He knows what he's doing there, and there's intensity at that practice. There's competition at the practice there. And I'm trying to watch all these things at the Big Ten Channel, but I want to see how the kids are practicing. They practice hard. If there's enthusiasm, if they compete, it's hard to see, but I think you can see that they're, you know, it's going to be a challenge. Now let me finish with this. Every year, Coach Sam Becker will go to the Big Ten media days with two players. You probably went with him one time.
2: I did. Me and Jumbo.
0: You and Jumbo, two great players. And every year he'd come back. And he'd come to the meeting at 8 a.m. on Monday and rip us. We were complacent. We were the worst staff in America. All these other teams, they have these great players. We don't have any great players. You guys haven't brought me or developed any great players. We're not going to win a game this year. It was the same every single year. But he came back, you know, frothing at the mouth, ready to go, fired up, because he'd go there. And the other teams, of course, he did not really talk about players until later in the year. And then the seniors, he'd start to promote. But, you know, he didn't want to, you know, psychologically, he wanted to keep people hungry. And, you know, and of course, the greatest thing he could ever say to you is, you're one tough guy. And that was the greatest compliment you could ever get from him. But he'd come back every year. So I watched the Big Ten media days with interest. But the critical thing is preparation. And like Coach Whittingham says, they buy in. The team buys in and they come together. And one of the ways you come together is you struggle together and you sweat together. You compete against each other and with each other, and that's how you come together as a team. You care about each other, and that's what you have to be. That's part of the, you know, you got to have scheme and talent, but that's as critical as anything. It's feeling, Yo said, morale is 2 to 4 is 1. So we got to have great morale, and this is when you build it right now by challenging the kids and bringing them along. So he knows how to do it. He's done it before. And that's all going to be to our benefit. We're going to have a great year. I'm very optimistic. All right. Thanks, Jamie.
1: Thanks. That's Coach Bob Thornblade, former player, former coach for the University of Michigan football.
3: Can we just start up tomorrow?
1: I'm ready to go.
3: Can we
1: man.
3: Just start you know up I'm tomorrow? Nothing else. Nothing else. I just want to start tomorrow. Let's get it going tomorrow. That's all I want.
1: That gets me fired up. I'm just going to tell you. No.
3: Especially when I look at, when I get onto the old Twitter and I see, you know, the football team are practicing on the field too, inside the big house. And then I look again and, well, who do I see doing some shups? I see EC doing some shups.
1: Right. Yeah.
3: I see Elliot Cadeau doing some shups on the turf. And I'm like,
1: exactly.
3: Just juicing me up, man. Juicing me up.
1: Question of the day. If you have not read on Twitter, we did put it up there. We got there early.
3: At MZone WTKA.
1: At MZone WTKA. Mm-hmm. Outside of the quarterback position, what three position groups need to be at their best to win the Big Ten for Michigan?
3: I had to be specific because I'm pretty sure there would have been some, you know, stupid bot out there like, well, for Ohio State. No, we should think we're asking about Ohio State. The only time we ask about Ohio State is the week of the game.
1: Exactly.
3: We don't care about them any other time. Just like Coach and Bryce don't care about them until the week of the game. Wait until the week of. Until then, which three position groups need to be just like quarterback and need to be them? Need to be them studs.
1: Exactly.
3: Timothy Chalamet, if you will.
1: Chalamet!
3: Oh, Chalamet!
1: You got me. I do like some Chalamet.
3: Oh, Chalamet.
1: Well, we're going to come back on the other side. That's the question of the day. You better give me some answers.
3: You better come correct.
1: You better understand what you picking, too.
3: Know the assignment.
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6: Tua Tagovailoa will get his first action as a Falcon for head coach Kevin Stefanski as they take on the Broncos. Tua is expected to play a series or two tonight. In Miami, Malik Willis will make his debut for the Dolphins as they face the Commanders. It is not believed that quarterback Jaden Daniels will play tonight for Washington. In the other matchup, the Bucs will face the Jets. Baker Mayfield is not expected to play, whereas Jets QB Geno Smith will start. I'm Adam Abdallah.
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0: Jamie Morris, Matt the Hitman Mizzler,
1: what?
0: Best guy in the Bizzler, and you got a big sweet, we call him Larry Lee.
2: What's up?
0: I hope you guys got fired up with Coach Blade, because you know I'm fired up.
3: I told you.
2: How can you not get fired up listening to Blade? Man?
4: I want the season to start tomorrow. We had preseason football yesterday. I want football, legitimate football, to be get ready to go tomorrow. I want to get Jamie. I need you to get up there. I need you to grab me that winged helmet up there, because I know it's gonna be too loose on your head. I'm gonna go get some bacon grease. I'm gonna lube that thing up so it can fit on my fat head, and I'm in the field.
2: Where was that high school kid that a snake was in his helmet?
4: Oh, my God. That was in Mississippi.
0: It was a copperhead. Yes. That kid could have died if he got bit in the head.
2: I know.
4: I'm just curious. How the hell did he not know?
0: How did
4: he get underneath the padding?
0: I don't know, but thank God nothing
4: Oh,
0: happened.
4: My goodness. It got between the padding and the actual helmet itself. I'm like, how? How did you do that?
2: That was scary. When I heard that, I said, what?
4: Lord.
0: 734-998-1050. 734-998-1050. Outside of the quarterback position, what three position groups need to be at their best to win the Big Ten for Michigan? 734-998-1050. I'm gonna give mine right now.
3: Hit it.
0: Okay?
2: Go ahead.
0: It's the linebacker position. It's the defensive line. You know I'm all about the line of scrimmage. And the offensive line.
2: I agree with you, but I got a difference in one group. Offensive line, defensive line, the big three, special teams.
0: Okay. All right.
3: I'm going to go with the offensive line. You got to keep your quarterback upright. Got to keep him clean as best you can. Open up some holes for your running game at that point. I don't have any doubts with the running game. I don't have any doubts with the wide receivers or tight ends or anything like that. Linebacker, I may have a little bit of questions because, again, you can have a guy that may be carved from granite, but can he hit like a can he hit you like a pile of rocks, too?
0: Right.
3: You know, looks are one thing, but can you do the damn thing is the other thing. And, I mean, he come from a... You know, meat potatoes university prior up there in Fargo, North Dakota, don't you know? But he's one guy. Can Troy Bowles also help out? I got a little question about linebackers. So O-line, linebackers, and it seems like a position group that just seems to get burnt and torched a lot. That's cornerback room.
0: Okay.
3: I'm looking at the cornerback. Safeties, I'm fairly comfortable with. Cornerbacks, I'm like.
2: I know.
3: Willie Johnson ain't back there anymore. But can Shug be him? Senior Shug Hill. Can he be that guy? Are we going to see Smith Snowden be the handsome devil that a lot of people are calling him? Can he be Mr. Hand's team on some man coverage? That's what I want to know. Who going to be them guys at the corner position this year? So those are the three position groups for me.
0: Nice. Like it. 734-998-1050. 734-998-1050. What's up, Mustafa?
5: Hey, man, Jimmy, how you doing, man?
0: Good, man. How you doing?
5: I'm doing well. Larry, how are you, sir?
0: Hey, Mustafa, every day this week, just letting you know, every day this week, baby.
5: What do you mean?
3: We was on every day this week.
5: You left early that one day, though. I mean, you went to the gym.
0: But I came back. I came back.
3: He had to be a dad. He had to be a dad for an hour.
5: I know. No, it's all right, though. It is good. I mean, it could be a little better. Just trying to get a little better.
3: Man, Mustafa just became my program director. I didn't even know it.
0: He did.
5: I want to have a full week of you and Larry with no time missed. Both of y'all.
0: Okay.
5: You're
0: all right. We'll try to work that out for you.
2: It's coming.
3: I like how he didn't include me because he knows that I live here damn near every day.
0: Exactly. He's saying nothing about you.
3: So all I'm saying is this: if the who I call, you know, the HBIC around here decides to take that big ass couch off the sales floor, I'm also quitting. I'm just going to tell you that right now. Don't you get rid of that damn couch on the sales floor. That's my bed in the wintertime.
5: If anyone deserves time off, that's amazing. Even in the football season, Miz is, you know, on the air long after the game is over with. So, I mean, yeah, kudos to you, Miz.
3: Those night games are rough.
5: I'm going to talk about something that you don't want to talk about.
0: Right, bye.
5: Because to me, the one thing is going to hold this team back from achieving whatever they want to achieve. Because, okay, hold on. I'll put it this way. When I look at the offensive line, the way they looked, I haven't seen them play yet. The way they look, I'm going to compare them to the last good offensive line in Michigan, 2023.
0: Okay.
5: They just look the same. The face, the neck, I mean, how big the neck is. I mean, the neck, the butt, the size. They look like Zach Zenner, Trevor Keegan, all over Timmy. This offensive line right here, you can win with this one.
0: Yeah.
5: And they are deep. I have no worry. And mark my word here, I didn't play the game, but I'm telling you, whatever problem Michigan going to have will not be with the offensive line. The defensive line, they look like individually, when I saw the other day with the Big Ten,
0: mm-hmm.
5: Every Michigan defensive line look. They look the part. They big. They strong. They look old. They don't look like kids. Like last year, team was the youngest team in the conference. They were young.
0: Yeah, right.
5: They look. Now, my only concern with the defensive line, I don't have that concern on offense because the offensive line is deep. They have a lot of bodies. And the D-line now, I don't know who they're going to have, you know, behind, you know, Etta and Daly and them guys and Brent. I don't know how deep they are. But they should have enough to compete in the Big Ten. Jay DeNardo said one thing, and usually I listen to him. Why? I mean, I've been lucky. Every time he said something, he said Michigan will not be under talent against any team they played this year. Not even Ohio State. He didn't name Ohio State, but he said they're not going to play nobody that has more talent than them. That says a lot. On defense, in the backfield, you got, the coach said that, they got two corners that are as good as anybody in the country.
0: Yep.
5: It says a lot.
0: He did.
5: How deep they are, I don't know who is behind them. So to me, my concern is special team and health. Can they stay healthy? Special team, because last year from the poorly coached special team on the season and the ball game, you realize the special team was here. They were just very poorly coached. Because my man from Ohio State, Combe, he was able to put it together in the ball game, and they look good. All that being said, I'm going to deviate from your question and talk about what you don't want to talk about, the quarterback. He is the key. That's the only position that's going to hold this team from going to the conference championship game. That's it. They have everything. This team, Jamie, has everything. They old, they veteran, they very well coached. They look good. They look like they look like a championship football team, Jimmy.
0: Okay. All right. Well.
5: Your boy Bryce. So to me, I got a special team. Stay healthy. And your nephew Underwood.
0: You right. You right. I ain't denying that.
5: Yeah, that's it. I mean, your nephew got it all. Hey, lady, how about them Lions, lady? I lost last night, though.
2: Hey, It's just still preseason, Mustafa. Still preseason.
4: We had just calmed him down, Mustafa. We had just calmed him down.
0: Why are you messing with him, Mustafa?
5: I just saw the results, though. Did the golf play? Or no, I didn't know who played. I just
0: no,
5: saw the
0: golf didn't play. They ain't letting him play. That right there is premium. Premium.
2: Neither did Gibbs, or several guys didn't play.
3: If anything, the only starter that you probably could have seen out there starting were Bates, Fox, and then the potential of what could have been Rextraw, but he hurt himself again. So now
2: Didn't they start the kid, the number one pick, the tackle?
3: You know what? I think they did. I think they wanted to get him some, you know, again.
0: Trying to get him in. Yeah, they tried to get him in.
3: Trying to get him to hit somebody that isn't.
2: To Lomas. Lomas and John Jansen both said that they thought he did a good job. You know, he had some John said there was a couple things he changed. John Jansen said he should set a little deeper. He wasn't setting too deep, but they were positive about him yesterday. Lomas and John Jansen.
5: And Jamie, man, you my boy, man. But man, I wish that you were born 40 years later, man. That didn't, man. I mean, Jameer Gibbs got paid, man. My goodness.
0: You right about that? In 40 years, yeah, I need that.
5: Lady, how do you pay a running back that kind of money? My God.
2: Hey, it's a different day and time, Mustafa. We were too early, too born too soon.
5: Yeah, man. You guys came out too soon, man. Anyway, that's all I got, Jimmy, for you today.
0: All right, bro. Thanks. Appreciate it. Be good.
5: Sweet. I hope you do your honor next week.
0: Have a good weekend. 734-988-1050. Hadley!
1: Welcome to the Big 1050 University with the quiz of the day with Professor Jamie Morris. Big man. The Biz Man, and of course, Mr. Larry. Big Cars, Fast Car Lee. That's what I'm calling you, Larry.
2: That's right.
1: Big Fast Car that's Lee.
2: Right. It's Dream Cruise that's weekend, right. Hadley. Dream Cruise.
1: Oh, that's right. You know, we're on the same page as far as those cars go and stuff. You know, you guys probably know this, but when the Mustang came out in 1964, it was the first kind of muscle car to really be on the streets where, you know, and everybody could afford it because it was a pretty cheap car, but it wasn't real fast. It didn't come out really fast until they made the Mach 1.
0: Right.
1: The Mach 1 was their first big sports car type thing. Well, in case you didn't know, Chevrolet looked at this and said, well, we got to get on this. And that's when the birth of the Camaro came about 3 years later.
2: You know, my brother had a 68 Camaro that we used to drag race. I told you my dad was a mechanic, man, and we used to drag my brother's 68 Camaro, man. I love that Z28. Man, I love that Camaro my brother had. And my brother was a vet guy too. He always owned a vet. So I, you know, vet Chevrolet, but I like the big we asked Jamie about cars when we first came on the air. I want one of them big old Electra 225 deuce and a quarter convertible.
0: Deuce and a quarter. Oh my God, that was a great vehicle.
2: Wasn't that a great vehicle, man? Oh God, deuce and a quarter.
1: Yeah, Larry, this all took place in Dayton, Ohio, right?
3: Where'd it happen, Larry? Where'd it happen?
5: Dayton, Ohio.
2: Thank you, Miz. Thank you.
1: Well, now I wish I had grown up there, although I'm not a big Ohio fan, of course. I wish I had grown up there, Larry, and raced cars with you. That would have been fun.
2: But you know what, man? I tease, in the 70s, Dayton was called America's cleanest and safest city. In like 1975, 76. 77, around that time, man.
0: When you was 22, Hadley.
1: Yep. Well, hey, Jamie, remember Ann Arbor was called the All-American City 1 year.
0: I remember that. See?
2: I remember that.
1: Yeah.
2: Yep.
1: Now, was Dayton ever called the All-American City? No.
6: No.
2: No, it was never called that, but it was called, you know.
0: Hey, what seven. State? What state is first in flight? What's on there that you know, what state says their state they are first in flight? That would be first the state of North Kakalaki, baby.
2: Wait a minute. Now, where did the Wright brothers went down there and flew the plane?
0: I don't care where the Wright brothers live.
2: Where did they create and design the plane?
0: You can create whatever. They had to go fly in North Kakalaki.
2: All right, I'll share it.
1: There are no sand dunes in Ohio there, Larry, so you can't do it there.
2: I guess so. Yeah, I guess so. But, you know, Dayton.
1: Could they have taken it up to Sleeping Bear Sand Dunes and done it up there?
0: They could have did that, Hadley. They could have did that, I think.
3: Yeah, but you crash land. Yeah, but you crash land in Lake Michigan. Good luck with that.
4: Good luck with that.
0: Exactly.
1: And good luck getting up and down those dunes.
3: Yep, that's the other thing, too. You get down there, good luck trying to hoof it at that point. At that point, like, you know what? I live on the beach now. I'm not going to try to climb back up on the other side. I'm good.
1: So, you know, real quick, if you go down the dunes and you can't get back up, they'll come and rescue you, but they'll charge you for it.
0: They charge you for that, Hadley. Don't forget.
1: Yeah.
3: They were smart. They were smart with that, too.
1: Yeah. Wow. I don't know why they just don't build a big flight of stairs. I mean, how hard is that?
3: Very hard. Very hard.
1: Yeah, I suppose it would be. All right, my three positions, I just pretty much agree with you guys. I want to see the offensive line to really improve. They've been kind of mediocre the last couple of years. Before that, they were great during the Harbaugh championship years, but they kind of slacked off with a certain coach who remains nameless. And so hopefully they'll improve on that. And then, of course, I sort of would go with the wide receiver core because I know we've got some good ones coming and everything else, but I really believe the wide core receivers haven't been proven yet, in my opinion. Right?
0: Yeah, you're right.
1: No? Okay, and then the only other position I would say is the I would guess I'd go the secondary, except for Ron Moore. I would like to see the others step up too and prove on that and see what happens with that. But hey, Larry, real quick on just getting back to your car thing, kind of car. When I grew up and stuff, and when I went to college, this guy had a 1973 or 4 Chevrolet DeVille with the big 396 horsepower engine in it, and it had the engine locks, you know, the hooks to hold down the hood.
2: Yeah, I remember that. And you know why that was a good car? Because it was light, but it had a big motor in it, so it wasn't that heavy. And a lot of guys drag raced that car because of that reason. It was a light car with a big motor, and it wasn't that heavy. That's a good. I always liked a good GTO too. You know, remember the goats, the GTOs.
1: Yeah.
2: Back in the day, those were some slick cars, man. I'm a car guy. I love cars.
1: You never owned a Corvette, did you?
2: No, I couldn't fit in them. My brother.
1: Really?
2: I fit in them, but even now, my brother in L.A. has a 2024, one of them super duper vets. I love riding with him, but I'm squoze in it the whole time, man. But my brother has always owned a vet, so I love the car. I just can't fit. That's why I like the big cars, man. And I don't know if you heard my story. My dad was a mechanic my senior in high school. I had a 66 Chevy Impala, man. Oh, that was my dad fixed one up, man. Oh, I was the king of the hill, man. King of the hill. Then he sold it on me.
1: if you want to share it, what's the fastest your brother's gotten that up to?
2: I think he's done like 110 before.
1: It'll go up to about 180 though, won't it?
2: What, the vet?
1: Yeah.
2: You talking about the vet or the Camaro? Oh, the vet, yeah.
1: No, the vet your brother had.
2: I think he's done 120 in it. 120, you know. Yeah.
0: That's nice. Yeah.
1: Wow. Well, you got to take it to the proving grounds and really open her up and see what she'll do.
2: I know, but, you know, he's an older gentleman now. It's all for show. It's okay. All for looks now.
0: Hadley, you know I got to go to break.
1: I know.
0: All right.
1: Well, right, weekend, and go blue.
0: You too, brother. You too. Have a good weekend, and we'll talk to you on Monday. We're going to go to a break. We'll be right back, and you better give me some people. Come on now. Y'all know you got opinions. What groups you want to see? Outside of the quarterback position, because we all know the quarterback position got to step up. 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
1: And welcome back to the M Zone. Jamie Morris, Matt the Hitman Mizzler, best guy in the Bizzler. And you got Larry Lee. We call him Big Sweet now.
2: Yeah.
1: 734-998-1050. 734-998-1050. What's up, Daryl? What you doing?
2: Hey. Driving home from work, man. Just got off, and you guys hit on two of my favorite topics.
1: Car. Okay. Okay, which ones?
2: We'll call in. Both cars. Those are cars first.
1: Okay.
2: It's not a classic, but I have a 1993 Cadillac Elante.
1: Ooh,
2: it's red.
1: That's nice. That's nice.
2: It's red. Yeah.
1: Red.
2: Ruby.
1: Oh, that's one of my favorite colors. I maize and blue are my favorite colors, but red, yeah. I just can't bring it to Shinbecker Hall.
2: I know. I took a flag for it. My brother's a huge Ohio State fan, and so whenever we go out, sometimes I'm like, "No, man, you walking, man, because you."
1: Good for you.
2: No, yeah, but yeah. So we yesterday and the day before yesterday, and so we'll participate in Saturday's events as well. But yeah, so I've had fun with that car. I tell you, I think that was one of the best things I purchased.
1: Do you take your wife when you go with the car? Do you take your wife?
2: I have to.
1: Okay.
2: There's a story behind that.
1: Oh.
2: So I, when I was a summer student, back when I was an undergrad for GM, one of my assignments, one of the years, was at the facility that was designing that particular car.
1: Mm-hmm.
2: And so I'm rolling in this car like a summer student, and guess who? We decided, I picked her up, and that's when we started dating.
1: Oh, damn!
2: Yes. And so we've been together ever since, right? And so we, I pissed her off a couple times, you guys, nothing too bad, but when I saw we was on sale, and she was like, yeah, let's get it, because I was going to buy a classic car, but we saw this one for sale, so we said we bought this one, and so,
1: That's nice, I like that, I like it.
2: Yeah.
3: That was like Cadillac's version of what's the small Cadillac that's out now? Whatever. It's like that was Cadillac's small version of a luxury car.
2: Yeah, it was a convertible. It was meant to compete with like the SLRs or the SLs that Mercedes had at the time.
4: Oh, that was a Cadillac XLR. I think they called it an XLR, if memory serves me correct.
2: Yeah, it's an XLR. Yeah, right. Yeah, that's true for Cadillac. But when they made the Elante, it was to compete for the SLs from Mercedes.
3: Right. Okay,
2: the SL, the convertible Mercedes that it was. But anyways, so that's the story behind it. Daryl worked on it when he was a summer student, picked up his wife in it, and we've been together ever since.
3: So, oh, that's a great story. Great.
2: That was good story. But now, my three picks.
1: Okay.
2: My three picks. And my third one is going to be my first one. But I'm going to save that one till last. So, the first for me has got to be the offensive line, right?
1: Right.
2: It's in the trenches. From what we're hearing, they look good. So, and they sound good, right? So, we'll see how that goes. The other one for me has got to be the receivers, right? I struggle with that. I thought about the secondary to everybody, but, you know, it seemed like they are doing okay, secondary, and the linebackers, they were good elsewhere. Not here yet, but elsewhere they've been. So, I'm not too worried about those groups. I'm more worried about the receivers, because we haven't seen much of those, but we'll see. But my final and most important group has got to be the coaching staff.
1: Okay.
2: Got to be the coaching staff. Got to be.
3: All right.
2: Because
3: yeah.
1: I like that.
2: And here's why I say this. in spite of the coaches from last year, that team had 9 wins. Like, like it or not, with the schedule they had 9 wins. And I, and to me, 9 wins in the Big Ten is pretty good. Starting a freshman quarterback without having just being 17 and 18 year old walking on campus with no quarterback coach and half the time probably no head coach. But I'm just saying, like, 9 wins is pretty good.
3: The head coach was preoccupied. But,
2: yeah, absolutely. Exactly. And that's what I'm saying. But here's the caveat, and we can talk about this some other time. 9 wins almost isn't enough for Bryce Underwood when you hear people talk. Right? No 9 wins. Right. 9 wins.
0: Right.
2: Gotta be better than 9 wins. Gotta be better than 9 wins. But when it comes to Kyle Whittingham, 9 wins, that'll be great. Right, 9 wins will be great. They come and have 9 wins. So the dichotomy is kind of crazy to me. Like, how can you have the starting quarterback of the same team do 9 wins and it's not good enough? But if the head coach gets 9 wins, oh, that's going to be great. Anyways, that's a topic of a whole nother conversation.
0: Yeah, that's going to be a hell of a talk.
3: Yeah.
2: But my point is, if these guys and these players can get 9 wins with no quarterback coach and a part-time head coach, this full-time new staff that we just went out and got and changed all these and changed up everything should get at least 9 wins or more, in my mind. Should be able to get more than 9 wins, right?
0: Right.
2: Anyways, you don't have to answer that question. I'll let it stay it out there. But in my mind, the coaching staff got to do something. And 9 wins is not enough, in my opinion. But hey, that's okay. I don't pay their salaries. I do donate, but I don't donate like that. We'll see how that goes. All right, fellas, that's all I have for you. And we'll let the other callers call in.
0: Drive safe. Drive safe, Daryl.
4: The only reason why I knew it was an XLR is because they tried to shove me in those when I was working at a car auction back in the day. My first job out of high school, they're like, hey, you want to drive the cars? I'm like, sure. And they're like, they shoved me into the small-ass vehicle. They shoved me into XLR, the Chrysler Crossfire, too. Like, why are you going to shove the big guy into a small-ass car?
0: Right.
3: I got to tell y'all this quick story. I was in the car business, right, as Jamie found out this weekend.
0: Right.
3: And

0: That's funny.
1: It's okay. I'm glad to have gotten let go from that job. Thank you for getting me out of that, because I couldn't see myself driving a little Skittle anymore.
0: That is funny. 734-998-1050. 734-998-1050. Hey, Pete, what's up?
2: Hey, hi, guys. I have, as far as the football team, I really want to see the passing game, you know, quarterback and receivers. I don't know if I can, you know, they're connected, so it's
0: hard for me to pick one or the other. Receiving core. I'm going to call it the receiving core.
2: And I had a car story. Back when I was in high school, my best friend, he and his dad had done some road rallies, you know, not a race, but where you go, their time thing, and you have all these really complicated directions. They give you little maps and stuff. This is back in the 60s, okay? And so he liked it. We said, well, that'd be fun to do one. So we talked to the captain of the wrestling team, at Pioneer. He was Lou Henderson. His dad, Ed Henderson Ford. He says, well, so Lou, you gotta go drive, get a car. he had a Mustang GT350,
0: woo!
2: Really sweet blue and white with the racing stripes. It was a really hot car. And so we rolled up to the starting line of this road rally. We were 11th. You know, they start you like every 1 minute, and it's all timed. You got to hit checkpoints on the way. You know, so it's a mathematical formula if you go in. It's not a race. But halfway through it, we sort of got a little, I think we maybe missed a turn or two or something. So Luke starts hitting the gas. And racing, you know, so we go, oh, we got to get. So anyways, by the time we finish the race, we roll in, there's a guy staying there with the clipboard and the checkpoint, you know, and his watch. And I said, well, how do we do? He said, well, you guys are the first ones to finish. But we were the 11th car to start, so we were like way ahead. We didn't win. but it was a fun ride in that car. It was a really sweet car. GT350 Ford. So
0: nice.
2: It's much better than the car I own. I had two French cars. One was a Renault Caravelle that rusted.
0: Renault.
2: In the middle.
0: I remember those cars.
2: Yeah, it was like a little thing. I took the hard top off, sold it to a guy for $50, and he called me later the day. It broke in half. The hard top was the only thing holding it together. It rusted through, so it just like it crunched. You know, I had to laugh.
3: Who
2: I gave him back $50. So, yeah,
3: who,
2: and then
3: who,
2: I had to run
3: company,
2: up.
3: What company
2: Peugeot,
3: made Renault?
2: It's a French car.
0: It's Renault. A French car.
2: Yeah, the car was a Caravelle. Yeah. Renault was the company. And then I had a Peugeot that a guy gave me. It was sitting in front of his car house for a year. Neighbor had given it to him. I threw a battery in it, started it up, been sitting there and on this curb for a year, and I drove it for a year, and then got rid of it. It was like cheapest car I ever had. It worked. It had the thing about that, when it had these really cushy seats, you know, these French cars, the suspension wasn't good, but they had really thick seats, and it had a moonroof. You roll back, and the nice thing was the seats would fall back like in a bed. That was a good one to take the girls to the drive-in theater with.
3: There you go.
2: So that's my car stories.
0: Nice.
2: All right. Thanks, guys. You have a
0: Thanks,
2: good
0: Pete. Have a good weekend.
2: Yeah, you too.
0: Nice. The car thing was a good thing. I'm glad we brought up the car thing.
4: Yeah.
3: Yeah, Peugeot and Renault. I remember both of those. Yep.
4: So sweet. Where you're performing? You're doing the band thing up at the Dream Cruise this weekend. Where you got? If anyone had to be out that neck of the woods, where do you think they're going? Where can they find the Back in the Day band?
3: We are a highlight. We're the headliner. We end the cruise in Pontiac. We're playing from 7 to 9 p.m. in the front lawn of City Hall at Pontiac.
4: Ooh!
3: And so we're the final act, the finishing finale for the Dream Cruise up there.

0: Pontiac, man. So, you know, several people, I know it's going to be a good crowd. And, you know, Pontiac used to be my town back in the day when I played for the Lions and worked for the Lions at the Silver Dome and all that. So it's going to be a good time, man. And, you know, come on out. If you happen to be out that way or you're driving your old car, come all the way out to Pontiac and come up to come to City Hall 7 to 9 back in the day band.
1: There you go.
2: There you go. Okay.
0: Yes, sir.
2: I like that. That's good.
0: Good stuff, man. Good stuff. We're going to turn it out, do what we do. We have a lot of fun. You know, I love Dream Cruise weekend, man. Just looking at the cars and that kind of thing, man. That's a Detroit staple, man. Detroit staple. Even though they, you know, end up in Pontiac. Where does it start? Ferndale, I think. It starts with Ferndale, 8 Mile, mm-hmm. and go all the way up to Pontiac.
1: Right. Yeah, that sounds about right. Yeah. It's like right through Ferndale, Royal Oak, Berkeley, Birmingham, all that stretch right through there.
0: Right. Yep. And it'll be packed too, man. It's always packed on both sides of the fence. And then some groups do a big, whoop-de-doo, man. They put in a stage. My wife and I just came from Royal Oak, and, man, they're lined up now slowly but surely, and, you know, a lot of good things going on. Dream Cruise 2026. Yeah.
2: How does Jared Goff is number 33? How do they make Jared Goff number 33?
1: What are you talking about?
2: In the best 100. The top 100.
1: Well, I think I explained to you that I told it to you that that the thing that doesn't make sense is you've got Dak Prescott ahead of Jared Goff.
2: Yeah. And you got, wait a minute. And then you told me about Saquon Barkley being number 34. I went, what?
1: Did I?
2: Wow. One thing, though,
0: you guys got to remember, if I remember, that's done by the players and coaches.
2: It is. You're right. True that. Big sweet. True that.
0: So, for whatever reason, that's the way players and coaches feel about this, the list.
1: So, here's what the list looks like so far for those that are wondering in terms of the...
2: What the hell are we talking about?
1: Well, as far as the Lions right now, the first one that came on the list was Jack Campbell. He came in at number 88. It's his first. He wasn't in that list last year. Then you jump all the way to 37 with offensive tackle Penei Sewell.
2: Penei!
1: Which he dropped quite a bit. He dropped 24 spots in this top 100.
2: How did Penei Sewell drop? He didn't have a bad year.
1: No, I think a little bit is he got banged up a little bit in the season. So maybe they just went, you know, maybe someone else from last year looked a little bit better compared to this year. Maybe, I don't know.
2: Okay, all right.
1: Jared Goff, as you mentioned, Jamie, it comes up at number 33, down 18 spots. Then after that, the man anchoring one side of the edge rushers, Aiden Hutchinson, coming in at number 30 as a DN, up 25 spots.
2: 30.
1: Uh-huh. And then at wide receiver, Amon-Ra St. Brown checks in at number 22 on this list. He's only down a couple spots. And then the rounding out the top, the end of the 20s, Sam Darnold is at number 21, up 51 spots, obviously, because of something called a Super Bowl ring.
2: Right.
1: But they'll continue to release more out. The 20 through 11 will get released next week, and then the week leading up to college football's first week, they'll have 10 through 1. So Obviously, we'll definitely be hearing the likes of one Mr. Jahmyr Gibbs, I believe, probably in that last week of admissions that they'll have.
0: I know. Yeah, I'm trying to imagine who number one would be from last year.
1: I would.
0: We'll see. We'll see.
1: Yeah, that's a good question. Who would go number one from last year to this year? That's what I'm kind of curious. Now you got me wondering. How did the 2025 NFL go?
0: Well,
1: Saquon was number one last year. So
2: Saquon was number one. That's why I said he fell like to 34 or something like that.
1: Which doesn't make sense at all.
2: Right. They really dropped.
0: You know what? One Matt Stafford might be in the top two or three.
2: No, you're right about that.
1: True I would dad. Say so. Yeah, I'd say you're probably right about that one. But I mean, I would definitely think that you're going to get Jameer probably in that top 10, and it's deservedly so. He's questionably one of the best running backs in the game right now.
2: He
0: oh
2: is.
0: Yeah, no doubt,
2: Ain't no question for me.
0: No, me neither. He's solid, man.
1: Oh yeah, I mean, definitely earned that money, no doubt about it. Speaking of contracts, I don't know if you guys caught, Terrion Arnold is set to sign with the Seattle Seahawks, but I believe later this week or into the weekend.
2: Yeah, if they can.
0: Yeah, I saw that.
2: Yeah,
0: I saw that.
1: He'll be able to practice, but until they get a definitive answer from the league, he won't be able to, I believe, suit up in actual games per se, but that's to be determined. But this weekend, a big weekend on the diamond, the Tigers and the White Sox, a battle for the top spot in the AL Central gets started off, tonight from Comerica Park at 6:40. We'll hear pregame coverage.
2: Huge! Yep. Epic!
1: Starting at 6:15 today. And this little bit that came about earlier just adds just a smidgen more intrigue to this matchup. By way of the White Sox, prior to tonight's game at Detroit, the Chicago White Sox claimed catcher Jake Rogers.
2: I thought they had him already. Oh,
1: the Red Sox did.
2: The White Sox claimed him.
1: It was traded to the Orioles.
2: Orioles, that's right.
1: Then he got signed for assignment from there. Then he got went with the Red Sox. They designated him for assignment. The White Sox are now have the ownership of Jake Rogers heading into this big weekend series. So the former Tiger is going to suit up in the black and white this weekend.
2: Well, he knows about those pitchers, I'll tell you that.
1: I believe the phrase goes, the enemy of my enemy is my friend.
2: Exactly.
1: And he is still a friend.
2: Well, that's going to do it for the M Zone today. Hey, we had a great time. Thank you for participating. And have a great, safe weekend. Go see Larry if you go up to the Dream Cruise. And have a good one, and we'll talk to you on Monday. You're listening to the M Zone on the Big 1050.
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0: Life with Dr. Sanjay Gupta.
1: We've talked a lot about ultra-processed foods, and here is one more reason to pay close attention to what you eat. New study out of Australia found that bumping up your ultra-processed food intake by just 10% a day, we're talking a small bag of chips, was linked to a, quote, measurable drop in attention and a higher risk of dementia. And here's the part that really surprised me. This held true even for people eating an otherwise healthy Mediterranean-style diet. In other words, you can't just cancel out the junk with a good salad. If that sounds discouraging, let me give you some good news. It's never too late to improve your diet. Researchers found that swapping ultra-processed foods for whole foods over several years lowered the risk of cognitive decline. So midlife even can be a great time to start. Read the labels and reach for the real stuff. I'm Dr. Sanjay Gupta, helping you live a better life.
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12: 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Pulls up for the win. 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
14: Broadcasting live high atop the Golden Tower of the Fisher Building in downtown Detroit. That is the Super Bowl champion, the All-Pro, the Lions legend. He's back in business, folks. It's number 75. Lomas Brown is in the house. He's back from Cincinnati. You love to see it. The diaper dandy. Are you serious? Where's Dick Vitale when we need him? Our audio engineer in the bullpen, per usual, is the Danny Galen, and I am Anthony Bellino. Good evening to all of you, no matter who you are, where you are, how you may be listening, whether it's on the radio, the WJR app, your favorite radio listening app, or online anytime at WJR.com. 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It's a Friday, a feel-good Friday, the 14th day of August, 2026. Lomas Brown, what are you feeling good about tonight?
15: Feeling good because it's Friday, AB. The weekend has officially started, so feeling good about that. And like you say, so hey, it was a bumpy ride. I have to tell you about the adventure of us getting, I think I told you a little bit about us getting to Cincinnati.
16: It was getting on the air?
15: Yo, it was a lot smoother coming back after that game, believe me.
14: Oh, that's beautiful. Danny Kalen, what are you feeling good about, partner?
17: Feeling good. Not much on the docket this weekend, so just get to relax at home. Hopefully watch some golf. Glorious. Clean up the yard. I don't know. Love those weekends.
14: You are such an adult. Talking about cleaning up the yard. You're such a grown man. You know what I mean? Like, God bless you. I'm so happy for you. Danny Kalen. Loma said the weekend got started early. It did get started early. I saw our boss earlier, Jeff Marstrow, at the 35th, 6th, 7th, 8th, I don't know, annual Monroe St. Mary Catholic Central Athletic Boosters Golf Outing, named after George Mikesell, who unfortunately passed away this past calendar year. Big time donor and booster for Monroe St. Mary Catholic Central, and he passed, and his son, Henry, as I like to call him, you know, he and the whole family, they were there, and we named the golf outing after him, and it was great. Jeffrey was there playing with the Senator Joe Bellino, who I'm going to see at a family reunion outing later on this evening, I guess. But the weekend Joe did baby. Get started. Joe, baby. Hey, babe. You know, everybody wants to know, hey, you know, Joe, your uncle? No, Joe is not my uncle. Joe is the eldest cousin. We are in the same generation. He is the eldest. I am the youngest. So that's how that works out.
17: Preach about it. You don't call him uncle either.
14: No,
17: that's right. Same generation.
14: Same generation. He's cousin. Like that. Just it is what it is. So I got to see the boss man Jeff Marstrow in the weekend. Got started early at about 8:31 this morning. My playing partner, the brand new golf coach at Monroe St. Mary Catholic Central, hit on the par 3 sixth hole at Monroe Golf and Country Club, a Donald Ross course. Hit the actual hole. And messed up the cup. Didn't hit the flagstick. Hit the hole and blew up the cup. It was, I thought for sure it was a hole-in-one. It was unbelievable. The ball ended up like 4 feet past the cup. We made the two, but I thought for sure it was a hole-in-one. I mean, it was unbelievable, the shot that he made there. I just, that was it.
17: I heard he drove his car there before the tournament and set the ball.
14: Is that not the wildest story you have ever heard? So in case
15: that's
14: you didn't,
15: crazy.
14: In case you didn't know what was going on in its Winged Haven golf club in St. Louis, a member parked his car on the side of the maintenance shed and then faked a phone call with his alleged grandmother, who is maybe or maybe not sick, and then fake the hole in one.
15: Dying.
14: Yeah. I mean, and the guy had to resign from the course, did a radio hit with the ESPN radio affiliate there. It's one of the biggest controversies in all of sports.
15: AB, just think about all the planning that he had to do and the thinking that he had to do to pull this off. And then I thought one of the security cameras, DC, I think one of the security cameras caught his car, or partially caught his car earlier that morning. So, yeah, man, it was just, and what was the prize? It ain't like it was millions of dollars, right? I mean, $10,000, I guess that's a lot of money.
17: The thing is, it was it was chipped in by the other players. It wasn't like, you know, some company was, you know, fronting $25,000 or something if somebody hits a hole in one. It was the other players.
14: Cheated his own
17: cheating
14: people.
17: Your own members.
14: Wow. Hey, by the way, the biggest golf story, former hockey goalie Michaela DeMater, I think is how you say her last name, according to Zire Golf, she took a lot of photographs, which apparently appear to be in Bryson's closet, Bryson DeChambeau's closet. So if you're into following, you know, if you're into this stuff, which I'm doing a lot of research here on the course, yeah, folks, like Bryson DeChambeau might be doing one, you know, for the homies, you know. So just in case you're interested, a lot of Crushers apparel in the background of this walk-in closet here. So a Canadian goaltender. So do your research. You know, that's what we're here for. Do your research. All right. So yes, the weekend is off to a great start. It's been tough out there. And let me look, as you know, because I have the opportunity to do this, we can educate the folks. Dan knows because Dan and I have worked together at Lomas for a lot of years.
15: Mm-hmm.
14: We have a big sale going on at Danny's Fine Foods. I'm not here to promote that, but what I am here to do is to teach the folks, look, in a small business realm, we only have so many employees. On a first-come, first-serve basis, on a sale, it just is what it is. Not everybody's going to get it, right? That's just the way the world works, man. I don't know what to tell you. We've been dealing with some real rude customers, and the way that my family is, my mother's side of the family is Serbian via, you know, Yugoslavia prior to the wars. So Serbian via Yugoslavia. So broke into seven countries. A lot of struggle there. Had they stayed as one, would compete against Team USA every year in the Olympics in basketball. They'd be dominant, right? You'd have Luka Doncic, you'd have Jokic, you'd have the Croats, the Slovenians, the Serbs. The problem is they'll hate each other. It's a big issue. However, on that side of the family, don't come in here with a bad attitude. It just is what it is. If we run out, we run out, Lo. I don't know what to tell you.
15: Isn't that the phrase, first come, first serve?
14: If you come in with a bad attitude, Lomas, it'd be like running with the football with no lead blocker, and right. My mom would be like Jack Campbell meeting you in the hole.
15: Now, I know moms, love moms, so you're right.
14: Feisty, sweetheart.
15: Feisty, too. You know, I tell her, she reminds me of my wife, Wendy. You know what I'm saying? They got that. You ever had sweet and sour candy?
14: Yeah.
15: You know what I'm saying? Where they start off and they could be sweet.
14: Oh.
15: And then you can't.
14: You ever had a Louisville slugger?
15: There you go.
16: In select states only.
18: Curveball hit hard out in the left field. It's in there for a base hit. Hart may have a shot at Brock. Here comes the throw. John Wood lets it go, and he runs over 300. They got it.
16: The crack of the bat.
14: You ever had a Louisville slugger?
15: There you go.
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18: Curveball hit hard out in the left field. It's in there for a base hit. Hart may have a shot at Brock. Here comes the throw. John Wood lets it go, and he runs over 300. They got it.
16: The crack of the bat.
19: 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It's deep.
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22: 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Getting ready for a three-game weekend.